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0: This is The Reality. Hello to you. Welcome to The Reality, a half-hour talk show talking about the sure reality of real life as found in a relationship with God through Jesus Christ. I'm Dudley Allison. Really good to have your company. Let me remind you, as always, I do appreciate emails very much indeed. If you can, send me an email, Dudley, D-U-D-L-E-Y, at surereality.net. Tasha Layton has circled the globe, driven and inspired by a love relentless and unconditional. Growing up in a small town in South Carolina, Tasha fell in love with Jesus, music, and worship at an early age. Sadly, however, her flame nearly blew out after a painful division took place in her home church. Tasha's self-worth plummeted, and she began to doubt her musical gifts, her calling, and her place in the world. Those fears, doubts, and scars followed her into college, where deep depression took hold, driving her to the brink of suicide.
1: I went to Buddhist meditation camp. I went to synagogue. I went to mosque. I studied mysticism in Europe for a couple of summers. I did anything I could do to seek out different paths. At the end of all of that, I was very alone. I felt very numb, very depressed, tried to commit suicide. And at that lowest of low point, I realized in all these other religions that you're striving to be good enough for God. You're striving to reach the divine. And yet in Christianity, it says he is Emmanuel, God with us. He came to earth.
0: Disillusioned with Christianity, she changed her major from music to religion and attended Buddhist meditation camps, went to mosques and synagogues. And she even studied mysticism. But her wild search led her straight back to Jesus Christ. One foot in front of the other, Tasha Layton discovered the unconditional and relentless love of God. God opened great opportunities for Tasha, and entering the popular television program American Idol, she ended up as one of the remaining 60 contestants of the program. I spoke with Tasha Layton via Skype for today's The Reality. Well, talking to Tasha Layton on Skype today. Tasha, you've circled the globe and you've been inspired by a love relentless and unconditional, the love of our Lord. And you grew up in a small town in California. What was your childhood like?
1: Well, you know, I actually grew up in South Carolina. I lived in California for 10 years, but my hometown is in South Carolina, and we had one flashing light and a volunteer fire station. So it was a very, very small town. I grew up in a Christian home. My parents loved Jesus and loved people, and they were a wonderful example for me. I didn't have a true encounter, I believe, with God's presence, though, until maybe 8 years old. We switched churches, and I walked in and I experienced the presence of God for the first time. I think before then it had been sort of a religiosity in my life, and, you know, just what you're expected to do. But then when I walked in that day, I felt something different. And in the music and in people's attitudes, I just knew that it was the presence of God, and I really became hungry for more.
0: Wow. And obviously, music is very significant in your life. And so the music played a part, really, in discovering the reality of Jesus. Did you get involved in the music in that church?
1: I did. I started, you know, on the youth worship team because I was younger, and did that for several years. And then any sort of missions trips I could go on, or prayer meetings or Bible studies. I mean, I did anything I could do. I was very hungry for God and for his presence and to know more about the Bible, and just had a genuine love for him. I think I really wanted to be a true follower of Christ. And I think there were a lot of things in that season that became a very good foundation for me later in life.
0: Fantastic. So approximately how old were you at that stage?
1: I started going to that church when I was around 8, and then I left the church maybe as a mid-teen.
0: Okay. okay, as folk often do. You know, we go to church, we find the Lord as a child, come teenagehood and we're off. Mm-hmm. Did you go through a rebellious time when you walked away from God and from the church?
1: No, not really. I think I was really just searching for truth. And, you know, like a lot of people, I was very wounded in the church. It wasn't a shallow wound. It was a very deep wound and was hurt by church leadership.
0: Tell me a little bit about that. You know, it's a tragic reality in life, I suppose. You know, it's human behavior, really, not just in church. Yeah. We find it in business and in homes, too. But we often call it church politics when, you know, pride and opinions creep in. Tell me a little bit about that, if you can.
1: You know, I really wanted the approval of the leaders there at the church, like, you know, any good Christian girl would. Mm-hmm. I was very type A, the rule follower. And, you know, I didn't know that one of the leaders struggled with mental health and was having her own struggle. And so was really wounded by some things she said to me and some things she was accusing me of within the church that weren't true. And after a time of that, when, you know, you're young and impressionable, you start to begin to think, oh, is something wrong with me? Mm-hmm. Is, you know, am I to blame here? Did I know I didn't do what she's saying that I did, but what is it in me that is causing her to think that I would do that? You know, not knowing that she was not well. And so I just began to question my identity in Christ. I questioned, you know, how people could be Christian and also hurt people and say things that weren't true. And I just became very disillusioned. And at that time, I started out as a music major in college, but I switched to religion. I call myself a music school dropout. Mm. I began searching in college and I switched my major from music to religion because I really needed to know what was true and if what I had believed as a child and growing up was what I actually believed for myself. And so I went to Buddhist meditation camp, I went to synagogue, I went to mosque, I studied mysticism in Europe for a couple of summers. I did anything I could do to seek out different paths. And at the end of all of that, I was very alone. I felt very numb, very depressed, became suicidal, tried to commit suicide. And at that lowest of low point, I realized in all these other religions that you're striving to be good enough for God. You're striving to reach the divine. And yet in Christianity, it says he is Emmanuel, God with us. He came to earth to come to us, to bridge the gap. And he's in hot pursuit of us. Hmm. And so that made an intellectual leap for me. I decided to love God with my mind, even if I couldn't feel anything. Even if I was numb, I decided, you know, I'm just going to walk the path of Christianity because it's the only thing that has offered true peace and power to transform in my life. And so I went to church for about a year and didn't feel anything. I just decided to go. I thought, you know, at some point it's going to stick. And then after that year was up, the pastor said, you know, if to anyone in the congregation, if you want a touch from the Lord, come up and we'll pray for you. And I went up at the end of the service and left 3 hours later. I was a sobbing mess on the floor. Totally, you know, God's presence broke a lot of things in my life in a beautiful way. And that started me on a path of healing.
0: You know, I found it very interesting that, you know, having grown up in a Christian environment, gave your life to Jesus at an early age, and then under the offense, sadly, started seeking other religions. And in your quest, as you were delving into these other religions, did you find any hope in any truth in any of these other faiths?
1: I do believe I found some truth. Did I find hope? No. Mm-hmm. But did I find some truth? Yes, because I think any lie has a piece of the truth in it. And I think that everything I searched out had an element of what you find in Christianity in it. Whether that be meditation, you know, David says in the Psalms, I meditate on your word day and night. Whether that was, you know, kind of seeking the truth through law and through kind of rules and regulations. I found a lot of that in some of the religions that I searched out, and just sort of the ethereal experience that probably people in the New Testament experienced, you know, in maybe the book of Acts. So I do believe that I found pieces of truth. I just didn't find the wholeness. I didn't find hope or the power to transform. There is a power when I read scripture and when I experience Christian worship that I did not sense. I sensed emotionalism. I sensed things

0: Exactly.
1: Is Jesus said, I am the truth and the way and the life to come to God Almighty. And it also says in the scriptures that without faith, it's impossible to please our God. So we need to have faith in him. And Tasha, you quoted as saying, faith is a choice. Can you explain that for me?
0: I think that when you depend on your emotions to lead you, they will lead you astray. And, you know, the Hebrew Bible says, love the Lord your God with all your strength, soul, and mind, with everything you have. And I think that, you know, the Jewish people have a corner on this because they really, you know, devote themselves in every area of their lives to God. And I believe that when we depend on the emotion to guide us, we will be left wanting. However, when you make a choice, you know, faith is not about what you see, it's about what you don't see. And that's a choice. When you don't see it, you have to make the choice to believe anyway. And so I do believe faith is a choice. And, you know, there will be seasons when you feel that faith in your emotional state, and there will be seasons when you don't. And I think a true following of Jesus is following him no matter what you feel.
1: You know, I often say to young people, you know, that grow up in church, like you, like me, I grew up in a church environment too, that you have to come to a place in your life when you have to discover your own faith, not your parents' faith or the pastor's faith, but your own faith. And would you agree, Tasha, that that's the point at which you say, okay, I got it wrong and I need a personal experiential faith. I've got to experience you for myself. What would your thoughts or your words be to somebody listening today, maybe a young person thinking, I've had enough of this church stuff. You know, I don't know if I can really trust God. What would you say to that person?
0: I would say don't be discouraged, number one, because, you know, a lot of times we look at people as if they're God, and we transfer our need for God towards people, and people are going to let you down. People are not perfect. People are not infinite as he is, and I think they are always going to let us down. And I think the first thing you have to do is realize that our experience within the church is going to be messy. Mm-hmm. It's going to be imperfect because it's made up of messy, imperfect people in need of grace. And if we look at ourselves long enough, we're going to, you know, be able to tell how in need of grace we truly are. And so first off that, but secondly, I would say, don't judge yourself for your journey, and don't judge other people for their journey, because everyone is in a different place in their search for God and their knowing of God. And I think when you know, seek out truth elsewhere, people are going to judge you, especially people who maybe haven't had that journey yet and they're intimidated by it or scared of your questions. God is not scared of your questions. He is not scared of you doubting and searching out, because all truth is his truth. Anything good comes from him. And when you find something that is good and truthful, you have found him. And so I think he's not scared of your doubting and questions. So you don't be either. Don't be scared of it. Just ask him to lead you, him to the test. It says in John that he will lead us into all truth. And I think when you put him to the test, he will show himself faithful. I believe in him that much. And I believe that that is who he says he is. That he is a God that can be put to the test because he is strong enough and big enough and infinite enough to handle that.
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1: 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Let me just remind you that you're listening to The Reality. I'm Dudley Anderson, and I do appreciate emails very much from you indeed. If you

0: been listening up and you have some questions or you need some prayer, I would really be grateful to pray with you. Please write me an email, Dudley, spelled D-U-D-L-E-Y, that's my name, Dudley, at surereality.net. And so today on The Reality, we're speaking with singer and songwriter Tasha Layton. Tasha has shared how, coming from a small town, she attended church with her parents. Here she found the love of Jesus and gave her heart to serving him through the worship ministry. Sadly, however, in her later teens, Tasha suffered verbal and emotional abuse from one of the church leaders, a lady who herself was suffering from a mental illness. This left Tasha disillusioned with church and Christianity at large. She embarked on a quest to find the truth by studying other religions. In this quest, she earnestly sought God and found herself making a circle right back to church again. Through the gentle ministry of a new pastor, Tasha Layton recommitted her life to Jesus and experienced the true touch of the Holy Spirit. Tasha found that although other religions offer shaded truth, which in her words is akin to lies, real truth can only be found in the one who is the way, the life and the truth, Jesus Christ. Tasha Layton discovered the consistent, faithful love of God is a love relentless and unconditional. So she found herself back in church serving God through music. One day, she was invited to audition for the popular American television program American Idol. She got in. Let's find out more. We're speaking with Tasha Layton today via Skype.
1: Yes, you know, I never expected to do something like that. I mean, I had always loved music, but when I auditioned for Idol, I was actually a pastor at a church, and I didn't have any musical aspirations outside of the church. And so some friends of mine were auditioning, and they said, you know, you should come hang out with us at the Rose Bowl in Pasadena, California. And I show up, and, you know, there's 17,000 people, and they're only choosing 200 or 300. And I thought, gosh, this is nuts. This is crazy. You're not gonna make it, nor am I. And so ended up, you know, that day I did make it through the next round, and I kept making it through the next round to Hollywood Week, and was on the same season as Lauren Daigle and Tori Kelly and some other people. And it was just an incredible experience. I felt a little bit behind, so to speak, because I'd only known Christian music growing up. And so I had to learn all of these songs that I was singing. And so I just felt like I was on a huge learning curve, but it was a good experience. It helped me to really know how, you know, music and television work together, and, you know, casting and all of that stuff. I really kind of had a crash course, so to speak, in all of that. But, you know, when it was over, I thought, gosh, I really think that I might be called to do music outside of the church. And that shocked me, because I never anticipated that. And I met with my pastor and told him, and he said, oh, we've known that for years, Tasha. We're glad that you finally figured it out. And so then I just kept my eyes open and my heart open to whatever door God chose to open up to me. And sure enough, I got a call to audition for the Kesha Rihanna tour, and was supposed to be, you know, starting rehearsal on a Wednesday at 2 p.m. And I called them at 11 because I just had a still small voice say that it wasn't right in my spirit. And I called them to let them know. When I got off the phone, I thought, oh my gosh, I've made a huge mistake. Not many people get this opportunity. Am I self-sabotaging? You know, the whole nine yards. And then when 2 o'clock rolled around, I got a call from Katy Perry's manager. Can you be here in 20 minutes? And so if I had started that job, I never would have gotten the job with Katy, which was a much better fit and was God's will for me. But I learned the song on the way, downloaded it on my phone, and I left for Madison Square Garden 2 days later. And it was a crazy ride. I was on the road with her for 4 years, and it was an incredible experience.
0: Wow. As a small town American girl, and growing up in church and getting into the ministry, landing up on the set and the stage of American Idol, what are some of the obstacles, some of the difficulties that you faced?
1: I think, you know, being on the road is very hard. I think people, you know, they see the glamorous aspect of it, but they don't see the sleepless nights, the hard travel, the loneliness of you being so far away from all of your friends and family, you know, the exit and reentry of coming in and out of town all of the time. And, you know, people not inviting you to birthday parties anymore because they just assume you're out of town. So it's a different life. And I think, you know, just being around fame in general, you can really tell how hard it is on your psyche. You know, what it really does chemically change your brain, they found. But mm-hmm. it's a very difficult life to live when people know you and you feel as if you live in a glass house. So there are a lot of challenges. I thankfully, you know, had already gone to seminary, was a pastor to church, had a wonderful community. And so I felt supported in a lot of ways through that loneliness, but it was nevertheless hard indeed.
0: Mm. How did you deal with the fame and, you know, the compliments and the cheers and the pride that comes with it? How did you deal with all that?
1: Well, I think, you know, knowing who you are and who you're not is the way to start, because I think if I'd had this job in my early 20s, it would have ruined me and I probably would have let it go to my head. I think being, you know, kind of mid to late 20s and having some education and experience under my belt, I just knew who I was and I knew who I didn't want to be. And I think watching sort of the emptiness of a life lived in fame, expecting that to feed your soul. You know, there's a reason it says in the New Testament, you can gain the whole world and lose your soul. Because at the end of the day, none of that really matters. When you're laying in your bed at night, wrestling with both yourself and with circumstances around you, or say a crisis, a loved one who's passing or sick, or a lost job or something else, you know, fame doesn't help any of that. Jesus is the only way. And so

0: particular music scene in a big way?
1: Not really. I wasn't too interested in doing my own music on the secular side. At the end of touring with Katie, I really missed leading worship, and I missed singing songs that directly connected people to God. Mm. And I missed my calling. You know, I gave my life to Christ sort of in a new way, a fresh way, in my teen years, and really dedicated my life to ministry. And so when I was done with that part of my journey with Katie, I really wanted to get started on what I believed I was called to, and that was full-time ministry. I didn't necessarily see that as being full-time in the church. I just definitely saw that as being full-time in reference to Christian music and worship. And so I moved to Nashville and I started writing, not really with specific goals in mind. I didn't anticipate getting signed or any of that. I just knew that I had something to say, that I felt a message that God had given me to give to the world. And so that's where I started. And then I ended up, you know, signing with BC in Seattle and signing to management, and now I do this full time.
0: So what is how many discs have we got on the shelf?
1: We have two. We've got cool. Love Running Wild cool. and Into the Sea.
0: Fantastic.
1: And which just came out, and then we're working on a little Christmas ditty right now.
0: Okay, good stuff. Love Running Wild. Well, that leads me to my last thought today. Tasha, thank you so much for your time to chat with me. You quoted as saying that your walk was getting one foot in front of the other during your crises time and difficulties, over the mountains, into the valleys, across the sea, and into the stars. The unconditional and relentless love of God has taken you on a wild ride. Mm-hmm. So where are you on that ride of God's love right now?
1: That's a beautiful question, Dudley. I think that I have tasted and seen that God is good, obviously. And I truly believe that I'm walking in my calling, and I am fulfilling prayers that were prayed as a teenager to be able to serve God in certain ways. And every day I am faced with, you know, as a wife and a mother and an artist and a worship leader, a pastor, at some point I feel as if I'm dropping a ball all the time. At some point of the day I feel as if something is not getting my attention, because I definitely feel pulled. But God's grace in that season, God's grace in this season of my life, is so beautiful. And I so sense the love of God giving me that grace every day and just asking me to trust Him to order my day and to be able to hand over my life to Him fresh every day and ask Him to do with it whatever He wants. And it's a beautiful place of surrender to be in. And I've really enjoyed being in that place, and also observing God's love for me in a fresh way after having my kids. Mm-hmm. There's nothing like understanding the love of God in a new way after you have children. And so that's kind of where I am, and it's wonderful. I'm not even putting on at all or faking it at all with you right now. It Great. Is truly wonderful, and I'm really, really happy.
0: Praise God. Tell me about your kids. How many kids you got?
1: Oh my gosh, we have two miracle babies, uh-huh. Levi and Lila. Levi is 3 years old. He just turned three, and Lila is 8 months.
0: Fantastic. Wonderful. Tasha, thank you so much for joining us today on The Reality. We pray God's continued blessing and growth in your life and your ministry and your family.
1: Too.
0: God bless you. Thank you for joining us.
1: Thank you so much, Dudley.
0: And so today, listening to the testimony of Tasha Layton here on The Reality. Just to remind you, if you have any questions or you would like to make contact with me, I'd love to receive an email from you, dudley@surereality.net. 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
1: Though they are less in number, they are more in appetite. All congregations are not the same. It's not how many people are present that determines the flow of miracles in a place. It's how hungry those people are that controls the flow of miracles in a place. I was in Bible class with 10% of this crowd, and we had 100% of glory, because God doesn't go by a head count. He goes by a hunger count. He that hungers and thirsts after righteousness shall be filled. If all the people in this room got hungry, it would put a demand on the gift that would saturate the place. And God doesn't care about numbers. He cares about appetite. To a house that wanted a lot of bread, he sent a lot of manna. To a house who had a poor appetite, he sent little manna. How hungry are you? How hungry are you? Or is this just your Sunday morning routine? I want to walk through this text and show you some curiosities. How could you leave 12 baskets full and 7 baskets full? Is 19 baskets full of fish and bread and walk away from it? It just happened and you only got one loaf. My first problem with the disciples is they forgot to bring the bread. After Jesus has invested all of this into you, the Bible says the disciples had forgotten the bread. So the Lord told me to ask you, have you forgotten the bread? 19 baskets of bread and all you got is one loaf? That is discouraging for any ministry, any minister to pour out on this level to a people who only keep that little. And all you got to show for all that Jesus did in your life is one loaf of bread. There are a lot of church folk in this room right now that God has done so many miracles for that you got 19 loaves of bread. Hell trick you into forgetting the bread that God has already done in your life. If I'm talking to you, give God a praise. Wait a minute, let's go deeper. They were with Jesus. And they still forgot to bring with them what Jesus had done. They are in the presence of the Lord, who is keeping an accounting of what he has invested in their life. And he recounts the accounting in their presence of how much you should have left. And you show up after being saved 20 years with one measly little McDonald's loaf of bread. As old as you are, as saved as you are, as gifted as you are, as many times as God raised you up and brought you out of trouble and brought you out of depression and brought you out of the hospital and brought you out of jail and brought you out of tragedy and brought you out of adversity, you mean you come here with one measly little decrepit loaf of bread? That's the first problem I have with the text. We don't keep enough left. We forget once we get out of trouble to value what's left. While we're in trouble, we are praying with God feverishly and fervently for God to deliver. And then we leave the bread on the boat. And we show up with one pitiful looking sad loaf of bread. I'm embarrassed. How many times have I walked away from a 19 basket full situation with one measly loaf of bread? That's pitiful. That's sad that you would have so little to show for 40 years of life. That God protected you when you were in your mama's womb. That God raised you in an undesirable situation and still brought you through it and raised you up, and you came out by His grace and by His miracles. That God raised you up and gave you a job sometimes that you weren't even qualified for and put you in a position where you didn't even have experience. And now you're sitting in here with your entitled self acting like you deserve to be where you are. I don't know whether I believe in giving. I don't know whether I believe in tithing. You wouldn't have nothing to tithe on if you were still getting WIC and food stamps and government cheese and powdered eggs and powdered milk. And the only reason you are arrogant about your giving is because you left the bread on the boat. People who remember say, all of my help comes from the Lord. My knees, everything I want comes from the Lord. Is there anybody in here that remembers the 19 basketfuls? This is how I tell him when I ask him for something. I ask him for things sometimes. And when I ask him for something, I also tell him, but if you don't do it, and if you don't give it, and if you don't send it, and if you change your mind, you've already done enough. You've been so good to me. You brought me from such a long way. When I think of the goodness of Jesus and all that He's done for me, my soul cries out, hallelujah, because I got enough left. If you got something left, make some noise in this place. Sit down. I'm going to go a little bit deeper with you. Can I go deeper? Can I go deeper? Can somebody say something is about to happen in this place? Something's about to happen in this place. Something's about to happen in this place. If nothing else, I'm going to go back and get that bread off of my boat. I'm going to go back and remember and stir up the gifts that lie within me. If nothing else, I'm going to change my attitude and act like the blessed woman I am and the blessed man I am and the blessed preacher I am. I got too much stuff on the boat to show up at the party with one little measly loaf of bread. The devil is a liar. And Jesus speaks to them to beware of the leavening of the Pharisees. Beware of the effect of your friends, your associates, the people you talk to who seek to devalue me in your life. Jesus calls them leavening because who you hang with affects how you rise. Can I say that for the people in the back? Who you hang with affects how you rise. So Jesus called the Pharisees leavening and said, be careful, because they will dilute or pollute you down to one loaf of bread. And then he does his accounting thing. He says, do you remember how you had 5,000? Yes, Lord. And I took 2 fish and 5 loaves of bread and fed 5,000. Then he said, how much did you have left? Oh, my God. God is concerned about not how many you fed. How much do you have left? Now, this is important. I got 4 principles I'm going to give you real quick and I'll be done. The first principle is the principle of multiplication. Jesus does the miracle to teach them that you don't have to have enough to work with for me to meet the need. I say unto thee this day, in this house and amongst this people, I will take the little that you will sacrifice to me, and when I touch it, I will multiply it. Do not be afraid of their faces and what they do not have. Do not be afraid of how they look at you. Stop counting what's in your bag. I am going to bring you into a season of multiplication. I will take what you have, and you will be shocked at what I am able to do with you. You are not coming into addition. You are not coming into subtraction. You are coming into multiplication. And all those that received that word gave him a crazy

praise him. I dare you to praise him. I dare you to praise him. While you're praising him, he's multiplying you. While you're praising him, he's multiplying you. While you're praising him, he's renewing your strength. While you praise him, he's adding on to you. While you praise him, he's blessing it and breaking it and increasing it and serving it. The line, I'm going into multiplication. I'm going into the principle of multiplication. It's happening in my life. It's happening on my job. It's happening in my finances. It's happening in my body. It's happening in my strength. It's happening in my social environment. I'm meeting people I thought I would never meet because God is taking me into the principle of multiplication. Press down. Shake it together, run it over, supernatural. Who can receive?

0: this miracle just to be doing it. He didn't do it because he likes to make lunch for grown people. Jesus did it so they would step into the principle of multiplication and understand not only are you enough, you are more than enough. If you turn it over to God, God is going to bring you into increase like you've never seen before. Who am I talking to? I'd like to know who I'm talking to.
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I'd like to settle things down just a bit and sing one of our favorite sacred songs. Tonight I've chosen one that's long been a favorite of mine, and I hope it's one of your favorites. 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

0: Boom.
1: I was in in the Gambia, in Africa, a very Muslim country. Now we got the permit for our crusade. It was a miracle. Very, very Islamic. I think 98% or something like that. And I thought, well, we will have a small crusade, but it's the Gambia. And to my surprise, we saw miracles happen in our meetings. We saw miracles happening in our meetings. The blind saw, the cripples walked. It was awesome. And then one little Gambian boy, early in the morning, went to the streets and shouted, "Hallelujah, hallelujah, hallelujah, hallelujah." And the people came and said, "How dare you do that?" Well, that little boy said, he said, my brother was blind, and hallelujah healed him. Hallelujah. He didn't know anybody's name. He only knew the name Hallelujah. Hallelujah. Glory to God. I filled nations with the cry of praising the Lord. He is worthy to be praised. He is truly worthy to be praised. Let me just tell you something that happened in Sudan. Sudan. The Lord spoke to me, "I want you to go to Sudan." I said, "Oh, okay, okay, Lord. Lord, do you know that it's very difficult to get in there? And if I get in there, it's extremely dangerous." The Lord said, "I want you to go to Sudan." I called my director, East Africa director, Stephen Mutua. I said, "I want you to go to Sudan and just see if we can land a foot in there. I want to have a crusade right in the center of Khartoum." He went. When he came back, he gave me his report. He said, "Reinhardt, if God has told you to go, we must go. If not, rather not. It's very dangerous." Oh. I said, no. Okay. You did your job. I keep praying. We are not going now. 6 months later, I get an invitation from the Sudanese government. On official paper. Inviting me to come for an Easter celebration. Saying, the few Christians in Sudan were there before the Muslims came. And the Christians have the right to celebrate Easter. And the government gave those Christians the choice to invite one international preacher. I don't know how they picked me, but I grabbed it with both hands. We are going. The chief of national security of the government of Sudan was to be in charge of my safety, for my security. Anyway, I cut a long story short. We got the parade ground in the middle of that city. I thought we'll have a small crusade, but it's Sudan. The first night came. We counted. It was a small crowd, only 30,000. But it doesn't matter. I preached the ABC of the gospel. I prayed the prayer of salvation with those who wanted to receive Jesus. And then I started to pray for the sick. Just praying here from the platform. You can't go down, lay hands on everyone. The Lord told me long ago, that's not necessary. He is in the crowds with his hands. And then testimonies came. Blind eyes had opened. Cripples walked. Deaf and dumb could hear and could speak. And up came a young man. Big commotion over there. Big commotion. I think he was maybe 20 years old. And the people said, he was totally deaf. He was completely deaf for the last 5 years. But now he can speak and he can hear. He was deaf and dumb completely. But he spoke and spoke and spoke. I said, are you sure? He was deaf and dumb. You know, these are sometimes the unbelieving believers. I thought, is it really true? Who knows him? Oh, they all said, we know him. He, 5 years ago, he was on the, with his, on this, on the field with his father. Suddenly, lightning struck. His father was instantly dead. The boy was thrown to the ground. And when he regained consciousness, he could not hear, he could not speak. The doctors told him in a hospital that his hearing was cooked. He would never hear and speak again. So they assigned him to go and beg at the University of Khartoum. And somebody brought him to the meeting. His name was Omar. Somebody brought him to the meeting. He couldn't hear anything I had preached. He didn't know what was going on. We have these huge sound towers. If you come too close, your ears fall off. Now don't worry, we pray for the sick. And he said, suddenly, lightning struck me again. I fell to the ground, he said, and suddenly an explosion in my ears. He was perfectly healed. What a mighty God we serve. That was just one miracle, I think, of thousands. I preached there for 6 days. Every day, the crowds. The first night 30,000, next night 50,000, next night 80,000, next night 150,000, next night 200,000. And when I arrived the last day on the field, the green square in Khartoum, I was in a building ready to go out and preach. When the chief of national security came running in, he shouted, Mr. Bonky, there are 1 million people waiting for you outside. Wow. Well, actually, there weren't 1 million. But I like good rumors. We know how to count a crowd. There were 220,000 in that meeting. The bleachers behind me, the first two nights were all empty. Afterwards, the government ministers with their families, all in white, were sitting behind me. Isn't that amazing? It's absolutely amazing. I tell you, Africa has given me faith for any place. For God so loved the world, He has given me faith for the world He loves, no matter which continent. America will be saved. America will be saved. Oh, hallelujah. Do you still have a hallelujah left? Hallelujah! Oh, hallelujah! We serve a mighty God. We serve a mighty God. And after Sudan, I said, Lord, I want to go now to Libya. You know what feeling came into my heart? I said that to my team at that time. I said, what we have now seen here in Sudan, if I would have 4 months of undisturbed ministry in Libya, I believe the whole nation would receive Jesus as their Savior. That is the immense power of the Word of God, the God we serve, the God of mercy, and the God of salvation, and the God of every hallelujah. I sent my scouts into North Africa. The doors were locked. The Holy Spirit spoke to me. He said, keep knocking at the iron gates of Islam. Keep knocking. One day they will open from the inside. And he said to me, once you arrive, you will find the Holy Spirit is already waiting for you. Hallelujah! Hallelujah! I nearly got killed a couple of times. My wife, of course, is always very much distressed. But I said, honey, the worst the devil can do to me is that he gives me a shortcut to heaven. No. And my team, I said, most people die in bed, but go back to bed every night. We are not having a pity party here. We are overcomers in the name of Jesus. And we will fulfill His command and commission and preach the gospel. And the Lord will go with you. In Jesus' name.

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Indeed. Hello, hello, my people. How are we doing? I greet you in the matchless name of our Lord and Savior, Jesus Christ. My name is Joanne Prince, and you are listening to the Joanne Prince Gospel Show. I don't know about you, but I am not afraid. God has not given us spirit of fear, but love, power, and sound mind. Welcome, welcome, welcome. You are listening to

I tell you, people go through a lot and you don't know, but when you have that hope in Jesus Christ, that's the assurance and confidence that you have, and that makes the difference. And that's why it's very important that you don't hide your light, because your light can make a difference in the life of someone. I encourage you to be visible. Be visible. Joanne Prince. Joanne Prince Gospel Show. And we have Vibes In, bringing you the best gospel music. 1 hour, so we're running through. K. Morris, sweetie.

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Just, you know, when you see some things going on, and some people can't even understand the difference that it makes when you know Jesus Christ. And sometimes you tell them, they want to argue. I think

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Light a little and then it goes out. But if I have a candle and you have a candle and this one is bright light. That's the same with our lives. We let our lives shine before men, that it will

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I am really blessed. Yeah? I'm so blessed. I am grateful for the many blessings on my life. And I tell you, making a difference in the dark world keeps you blessed. How do you make a difference? How do you really shine your light? What are these things? Because sometimes we repeat things and we don't really have the practicality of it all. How do you make a difference at home? Mow the lawn, cook a meal, do something that will help somebody else. Children. Yeah. At work. How do you shine your light at work? How do you make a difference in a dark world where you are the light and they're looking at you? Sometimes people look at us and our lights turn off temporarily. I don't know about that. Integrity, kindness, excellence, speaking up, being authentic, doing things without wanting a reward, just doing it because. All of these things in our community help somebody. Mentor somebody. Do something that will leave a mark that without a shadow of a doubt they will say, truly my neighbor is the best. Neighborly love. Love your neighbor as yourself. But if you don't love yourself, you can't give that thing that is not really love. You have to genuinely love yourself. Treat yourself good, so start with yourself. But we can do things. We can do things that will let others see that there is something different. Because I'm telling you, you know the Bible talk about the love of many waxing cold in the last days. And I'm telling you, we see that. When you look at the news, you wonder, how can this person do that? That looks inhumane. And then I just tell myself, not everybody that we see walking around is in human form is human. Because if they have openings for demon possession, then they are a demon walking around. So when you see someone with acts of violence with no heart, how can you? How can you? Ah, Jesus. I'm grateful that I

one thing I noticed, that when you are there and you don't really put yourself in the spotlight, some people, they don't pay you any attention because you are not there. They are looking for the spotlight. They are looking for others who are shining. They are looking for influencers. But when you have an authentic heart and you are humble, you don't need to be the spotlight. You just got to be the light. You can help others when nobody's looking. Making a difference, having impact. You can have that.

your name, say your name, Joanne Prince B, all over your radio today. And of course, we are, our thoughts and prayers are with our people out there in Guyana with the tragedy which happened. And we are just joined. We just joined a new station out there. I'm grateful. We are praying for Daddy, I'm grateful for the folks out there, their family, and just the nation in general.

0: saluting Jesus.
1: Salute the King of Kings and the Lord of Lords.
0: What are you doing? My listeners, where are you at? What are you doing? Turn up the volume on this one and just rejoice in the Lord. It is what we do here. We rejoice in the Lord always and again and again and again, and we do it again.

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Yeah. Anybody feel like exercising? Anybody feel like going to the gym? Remember that song, Head and Shoulders?

0: sometimes we have to quantify that. What do we mean by being the light of the world and shining and all these words? What do they actually mean?
1: I want promotion.
0: It may not be a physical, visible kind of light, but it's recognizable deeds. Your persona, who you are, letting your light shine. That people will see good works, your action. It becomes that question that, you know, people want to know, who are you? And when they inquire further, they realize that it's the Jesus in you. We are the light of the world. And as we about to end our show for today, we just remember to have a grateful heart and just be nice. I just wish everybody from the kingdom would be nice to other people. Let's just be set apart. The Bible says we are royal. We are peculiar. Mm-hmm. And then just maybe say, why are you so nice? You ever been so nice to somebody and then they ask, what's wrong with her? What does she want? She wants something, huh? You don't want anything. You don't want anything.

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6: The theme of this message is you must decide. I'm going to be dealing with decision, which is one of the most important elements in human experience, but is often underestimated by religious people, especially the excitable kind of religious people, of whom we probably have some here this evening. Let's not speak too much in detail, but let's say people like Pentecostals or Charismatics or other strange people like that. And I've been one of them for nearly 50 years now. So if you're strange, I'm strange too. Don't be offended. But there's a tendency to think that it all depends on emotion, on what I feel. If I feel it, it's there, and if I don't feel it, it's not there, and if I'm going to do something, I have to feel it first. That is really a misunderstanding and has led to a lot of problems. The decisive factor in human experience is not the emotions, it's the will. Many Bible commentators suggest that the human soul has three main elements: the will, the intellect, and the emotions. So emotion has an important part, but it's not the decisive part. What decides what we do, what we experience, how we live, is our will. It's the will that makes the decisions for us. I'd like to read a passage from Psalm 103. Which illustrates this principle in a rather vivid way. It's a very familiar psalm, I'm sure, to many of you. David is speaking and he says, "Bless the Lord, O my soul, and all that is within me, bless his holy name. Bless the Lord, O my soul, and forget not all his benefits." Now, David is speaking to his own soul. How can a person speak to his own soul? Well, I'll tell you how I understand this. I believe that David's spirit was in direct contact with God. I believe it's the spirit that contacts God direct, but the soul initiates action. And what we do with our bodies is the result of our soul's decision. So David, through his direct personal contact and communion with the Lord, saw that it was appropriate to bless the Lord. But he had to get his body to do it. And so he had to go through his soul. So his spirit said to his soul, "Bless the Lord." And when the soul turned the switch, then his body began to bless the Lord. So our spirit is what enables us to have direct communion with God. God is spirit. Those who worship him must worship him in spirit and in truth. Worship is a function of the spirit. But acting out the things that we receive through worshiping God requires the cooperation of the soul and of the body. And so David's spirit said, "Soul, come on, wake up. Don't just be passive. Don't be indifferent. Don't accept all God's blessings without responding. So bless the Lord." And then he enumerates six wonderful blessings. God forgives all our iniquities. He heals all our diseases. He redeems our life from destruction. He crowns us with loving kindness and tender mercies. He satisfies our mouth with good things. And as a result, he renews our youth like the eagles. There was a time in my life when I was very content with the fact that he heals all our diseases. But I have reached that stage in life where it's important for me to know that he also renews our youth like the eagles. But you see, all those blessings are there potentially, but to experience them, to appropriate them, to enter into them, we have to respond in faith. And it takes the decision of our soul to make that response. So a lot of people, a lot of Christians, believe it all in theory. They say, I believe the Bible from cover to cover. It's important to believe what's between the covers too. But just believing it passively doesn't really do much for us. There has to be a response. And the response is initiated by our soul. You could say the soul has three functions. The will, I want. The intellect, I think. And the emotions, I feel. But what we think and what we feel is only effective in our lives when our will takes the initiative and makes things happen. So I'm going to speak about certain important elements of the Christian life which depend on a decision. You see, if you don't know how to make the right decisions, you'll be like a leaf on a stream, just carried wherever the stream goes. You may get carried off into an eddy, a backwater, and just go on going round and round and round. Or you may get carried down into a kind of torrent that takes you away outside of your own control. That's not how God intends his people to live. Moses said something very interesting to Israel, which is I've often pondered on. He said, if you are living under the blessing of God, he said, you'll be the head and not the tail. And so, because I wanted to know and enjoy the blessing of God, I asked God once, well, what's the difference between the head and the tail? And I felt that the answer God gave me was this: the head makes the decisions, the tail gets dragged around. So let me ask you this right now: how are you living? Are you living like a head? Are you making the decisions and seeing them carried out? Or are you living like a tail, just being dragged around by circumstances and pressures over which you have no control? You'll never change that until you learn to make the right decisions. So I'm going to speak about various things in the Christian life which are the product of decision. The first, and I think undoubtedly the most important, is repentance.

And the Greek word used in the New Testament, meaning to repent, in secular Greek, is translated this way. So we're talking about changing your mind. You were doing one kind of thing, now you're going to do another kind of thing. You were walking one way, now you're going to turn around and walk the other way. That's the essence of repentance. The Hebrew word in the Old Testament means to turn around. That's very typical. Greek focuses on the mind, Hebrew focuses on what you do with your body. But repentance is both. It's making a decision to turn around, but then it's turning around. The perfect example is the prodigal son. You remember he'd gone far away from his father, was in a terrible situation, starving, without proper food or clothing, and he made a decision. He said, I will arise and go to my father. That was the turning point in his experience. But he also arose. He didn't just say it, he did it. And those two things put together are repentance.

I have no desire to be critical, but Ruth and I were in Singapore, I think, a couple of years ago. And it was a large conference, and there was a man preaching on healing. It was an excellent message on healing, just filled with the Word of God. But at the end he said, in essence, now if you want all these wonderful blessings, just come forward, pray. But he was talking to people, most of whom were idolaters, who had no background in Christian knowledge at all. And when they came forward and started to pray, there was real confusion, because he'd missed out that one vital requirement: repent, change your mind, turn your back on what you've been involved in, and then pray. Listen to some of the things in the New Testament. There was a man who was sent before Jesus to prepare the way for him. What was his name? John the Baptist. And what was his message? In one word, repentance. And Jesus could not come to Israel until the hearts of the Jewish people had been prepared by the message of John, repent. And when Jesus came a little later on in Mark 1:15, he said, the time is at hand, the kingdom of God has come. What's the first requirement? Repent and believe the gospel. Not just believe, but first repent, then believe. Make a decision. You've been living the wrong way. God has not been at the center of your life. You've been ignoring his requirements. Change your mind, and then you can believe. I don't believe that true New Testament faith is possible without repentance. I used to spend a lot of time counseling people. I don't do very much of that now because I give my time to public ministry. But I eventually came to the conclusion that 50% of the problems that people came with would not exist if they had repented. That one requirement would eliminate half their personal problems. And then right at the end of his earthly ministry, after his resurrection, in Luke 24:47, Jesus said, reminded his disciples of the prophecies about his death and resurrection, said, thus it was appropriate for the Messiah to die and to be raised again. And then he said that repentance and forgiveness of sins should be preached in his name to all nations, beginning at Jerusalem. Notice he didn't say, begin with forgiveness. He said, begin with repentance. Repentance is the first move of any soul who wants to come to God. And then on the day of Pentecost, after the Holy Spirit fell and the multitude of Jewish listeners were convicted, they said, men and brethren, what shall we do? And Peter gave them a one-verse answer, which says it all. Repent. Let every one of you be baptized in the name of Jesus, receive the Holy Spirit. That's God's answer today. Repent, be baptized, receive the Holy Spirit. But what was the first requirement? Repent. That's right. And then in Acts 17, verse 30, when speaking to a totally different kind of audience, the people of Athens, not religious, not Jewish, intellectual, humanistic, Paul said, God has overlooked the times of your ignorance, but he now commands all men everywhere to what? Repent. That's right. If he commands all men everywhere to repent, no one anywhere is left out. And then in Acts 20, verse 21, Paul reminded the elders of the church at Ephesus of the ministry and the message that he had exhibited amongst them. And he said, testifying both to Jews and to Greeks, first of all, repentance toward God, and then faith toward our Lord Jesus Christ. So never begin with faith. Begin with repentance. Many of your struggles for faith would be resolved if you had truly repented.

And then further on, at the right at the end of the New Testament, in the book of Revelation, Jesus sent messages to seven churches in the province of Asia. We won't turn there, but to five out of the seven churches, his first requirement was repent. Do Christians sometimes need to repent? I would say the proportion is at least as great as it was in Ephesus. Five out of seven. Now, whereas we have to make the decision, we need to bear in mind that we cannot make the decision without the help of the Holy Spirit. The initiative actually comes from God. It always does. And there's a beautiful verse in the book of Lamentation, which probably some of you have not given too much attention to, but it's the laments of the prophet Jeremiah after his prophecies for the destruction of Jerusalem had been fulfilled. And it's a book of grieving over God's judgment and over the failure to repent in time. And right at the end, in the fifth chapter, and verse 21, there's this pathetic plea. Turn us back to you, O Lord, and we shall be restored. But if you look in the margin of the New King James, it says, we shall be turned back. And that's the literal translation. So the prophet says, turn us, and we shall be turned. The first move comes from God. If God doesn't turn us on our own, we are not able to turn. But on the other hand, if God begins to turn us, we will not turn unless we make the right decision. And I suppose this is the most critical moment in the life of any human soul. It's the moment when the Holy Spirit is saying, turn, I'll help you. And we have to decide, am I going to cooperate with the Holy Spirit, or am I going to shrug it off and say, I don't want to? But your decision is what makes the difference. The Holy Spirit will plead with you. The Holy Spirit will move upon you. But he will not make the decision for you. Jesus said in John 6, verse 44, no one can come to me unless the Father who sent me draws him. So there's that moment when God is drawing. And we have to make a decision. Am I going to come, or am I going to resist? And if we shrug it off and refuse the pleading and the drawing of the Holy Spirit, we never have any guarantee that we'll have another opportunity. When I came to know the Lord Jesus about 48 years ago now, I didn't have any doctrinal knowledge of salvation or the gospel. I was just a highly educated Anglican. I mean, I knew a lot of things, but I didn't know the gospel. I'm not blaming the Anglican Church, but that's the way it was with me. I mean, I was totally ignorant of the basic truths of salvation. And God dealt with me sovereignly, supernaturally, alone one night in an army barrack room. I was serving with the British Army. And I realized that I could get it that night. And it was a frightening experience because the power of the Holy Spirit came upon me and all sorts of things began to happen to me which weren't in the prayer book. A lot of them were in the Bible. But I didn't know that. And more than once, I said, I think this is too much. I don't want to go this far. But each time I did, the thought came to me, now you've come this far tonight. If you stop now, you may never get this far again. And in all my ignorance and my carnality, I had a clear understanding of one thing. God was speaking to me and dealing with me, and if I didn't respond, he might never speak to me again. And that was really why I yielded. Now,
I'm not saying God would never have spoken, but I had absolutely no right to claim it or to expect it. And I want to tell you one thing. I am so glad I responded. 48 years, I've never regretted it once. It hasn't been easy. I've encountered lots of things that nobody told me I would encounter. But I have never felt the least inkling of a desire to turn back. For me, there's nothing to turn back to. It's all ahead of me. But that was the moment that I made a decision. And that decision has determined the course of my life for the last 48 years. I'm not offering you a theory. I'm not speculating. I was there when it happened. I know it's real. Let's come to another very important thing in the Christian life, which also requires a decision. And many of you, I think, might not realize this. It's forgiving. A lot of people think that forgiving is an emotion. And my attitude is, well, I can't forgive so-and-so because I don't feel forgiving. You don't have to feel forgiving. You have to will forgiving. Forgiving another person is not an emotion. It's a decision. It doesn't affect your emotions. It may in due course, but it centers in your will. I used to know how to preach to get people to come forward to the quote altar. And I would see them kneel there and cry a little and get a little bit emotional. I think that's wonderful. But I discovered that in most cases they didn't change the way they lived. And if another preacher came along 6 months later with a similar message, they'd come forward and have a little cry at the altar again. And I said to myself, what's the good of that? If it doesn't change the way they live, what's the use of it? See, I was appealing to their emotions, but it was their will that decided what the way they were going to live. Forgiving is extremely important for every believer. Because if you don't know how to forgive, you'll end up unforgiven. In Mark chapter 11, Jesus is speaking about prayer. And in verse 25, he says, whenever you stand praying, this relates to any situation in which we're praying. If you have anything against anyone, do what? Forgive him. That your Father in heaven may also forgive you your trespasses. You see, if we retain unforgiveness in our hearts, our prayers will be hindered. We will not get the answer to our prayer that we need. So Jesus said, whenever, at any time when you're praying, if you're conscious you have something against another person, don't go on praying. Stop. Put it right. Forgive them. He doesn't say, wait till they come and ask you for forgiveness. That's not what decides it. It's your decision, not theirs, that matters. Forgive them if you have anything against anyone. Tell me what that leaves out. It leaves out nothing, and it leaves out no one. In other words, you cannot afford to pray with unforgiveness in your heart. And that's possibly a reason why some of you have been struggling with the fact that you don't seem to be getting your prayers answered. Maybe you've overlooked that simple condition. Don't pray with unforgiveness. Now Jesus said, forgive. It doesn't depend on what the other person does or does not do. It depends on you. You, by the grace of God, when the Holy Spirit prompts you,
have the power to forgive. Again, it's just like repenting. Without the Holy Spirit, you may not be able to do it. So again, it's a vital moment when the Holy Spirit is prompting you. Now, you remember, you still got something in your heart against that lady from 10 years back, the one who did or said such and such. And God says, I'm not going to move in answer to your prayers until you have forgiven. In the Lord's Prayer, which I'm sure most of us are familiar with, it says, forgive us our trespasses as we forgive those who've trespassed against us. So we are entitled to ask forgiveness from God in the same proportion that we forgive others. Actually, the Greek is more vivid. It says, forgive us our trespasses as we have forgiven those who trespass against us. The lesson is the same. Don't pray with unforgiveness. If you want, even if you want to say the Lord's Prayer, make sure that you've forgiven everybody before you start. I think, been able by the grace of God to help countless people by this simple understanding that forgiving is not an emotion. I've told people it's like this. And I may be one category of persons that often are involved are wives who've been mistreated and maybe betrayed by their husbands. And so I say to such a wife, now listen, you have in your hand a stack of IOUs from your husband. I owe you love, I owe you care, I owe you support, I owe you respect, and so on. Now, those are perfectly legal. They're valid IOUs. And you can hold on to them. But just bear in mind that up in heaven, God has a stack of IOUs in his hand from you to him. And God says, let's make a deal. You tear up your IOUs, and I'll tear up mine. But you hold on to yours, and I'll hold on to mine. Now, let's say that your husband owes you, in just figurative terms, £10,000, or dollars, or whatever you're thinking. That's a lot of money. But you owe God £10 million. So you see, forgiving somebody isn't really being super spiritual. It's just enlightened self-interest. I mean, if you will not forgive 10,000 for the sake of being forgiven 10 million, you're not much of a business person. So that's it. I mean, that's, you see, Jesus was so practical. Well, I was teaching on this once, a good many years ago now, and right at the end of my message, before I had time to do anything, a very smartly dressed young woman of about 30, I would guess, came right down the aisle, right up to me, and I thought, what is she going to do? Is she going to slap me in the face? And she just looked me in the eye, and she said, Mr. Prince, I just want to tell you that while you were preaching, I got rid of about $30,000 worth of IOUs. Turned round and walked out. I didn't have to counsel her, didn't have to pray with her. She got the message. So remember, forgiving is doing what? Tearing up the IOU. And you'll feel much better when it's gone. It's hard. There's something in us that wants to hold on. But let me say this, it's just rather not altogether relevant, but it just comes to my mind. If you justify yourself, God won't do it for you. God justifies the ungodly. But if you can justify yourself, why should God do it for you, see? Sometimes we don't let God justify us because we're so busy justifying ourselves. But he did this and he did that and all that. True. But that's not the way God operates.
And God is not changing his way of operating. So if there has to be a change, guess who has to change? We do. That's right. So just remember that next time you're having a struggle forgiving somebody. Just get a little mental picture of God up in heaven with a sheaf of IOUs from you to him. And then I don't want to say it's easy. It's pretty hard to forgive some people. But it's worth it. It pays. I want to go on to another thing, or two things related to one another, which are a matter of decision. And I think some of you would be surprised when I say that. But I'll show you the scriptures. Life and blessing. Did you know that you have to choose? It's in your hands. Let's turn to Deuteronomy chapter 30. This is not the first time I've preached these truths. And in many different parts of the world, people have come up to me and said, that message of yours on decision changed my life. And they made it clear the change was for the better. Listen to what Moses says to Israel in Deuteronomy 13, verse 19. It's a very solemn moment. So solemn that God says, I'm calling heaven and earth to witness. I call heaven and earth as witnesses today against you, that I have set before you life and death, blessing and curse. Therefore, choose life, that both you and your descendants may live. So here's the choices. On the one hand, life and blessing. On the other hand, death and a curse. And God says, you choose. Did you realize that? A lot of you are struggling with situations in your lives that's simply due to the fact you never made the right choice. It's a very solemn moment. Because when God says choose, we have to choose. And if we make no choice, we've made the wrong choice. I don't remember how many years ago it was in my life when I was confronted by this verse. And I was staggered to think that I had to choose. I thought to myself, do you mean to say that I determine whether I get life or death? Whether I get a blessing or a curse? But the language was so clear. The Holy Spirit made it so plain. And in a very, I would say, almost tentative way, I said, I'm going to choose life and blessing. If God gives me the choice, that's what I'm going to choose. I'm not going to ignore God and pretend that he never spoke and that there's nothing to choose. And I certainly don't want death and curses. So I made the choice. And I'd have to say to the glory of God, I got what I chose. Can you believe for that? Can you believe that God is saying to you, I'm setting before you life and blessing on the one hand, death and cursing, now you choose. Now you see, some of you at one point or another in your life made a wrong choice. In one way or another, you chose death. Ruth and I are astonished by the number of people we have to deal with who've actually wished to die. I might as well die. What's the good of keeping on? It's no use trying to live. That's a choice. Thank God in his mercy, he may give you the opportunity to unsay that.
one of the scriptures that Ruth and I use, I think, almost daily is Psalm 118, verse 17, which is a decision. I shall not die, but live and declare the works of the Lord. Did you realize you have to make the decision? That doesn't mean you're going to live forever, obviously. It means Satan isn't going to kill you before your time. Remember, he's a murderer. And he kills people physically. He destroys them. People that haven't made the right decision. Notice also something very important, which is very vivid for me because I've just completed the first draft of a book on this theme of curse or blessing. So that's why it's particularly vivid to me. But notice that your choice affects your descendants. Choose life that you and your descendants may live. This is very clear all through the Bible. The choices that we make not only affect us, they affect our descendants. If we worship idols, the curse comes to three following generations after us. If we make the right choice, Scripture says the seed of the righteous will be blessed. God says his salvation is from generation to generation. That's another reason why choice or decision is so important. We're making decisions for our descendants. At the present time, let's take the United States. Contemporary Christians, contemporary Americans have decided to saddle their descendants with astronomical debts. It's totally irresponsible. The present generation is, I think, the national indebtedness of the United States is $1 trillion. If you can even comprehend what that is. We aren't going to have to pay. Our descendants, if we have any, are going to have to pay. That's just one simple example. The alcoholic who chooses to make alcohol his God, he's not merely making a choice for himself. He's making a choice that affects his descendants. The man who decides to be unfaithful to his wife and run off with another woman, that choice doesn't affect him only. We all see today it affects the children and their children. And again, in the United States, we have three generations that were born out of marriage. Very, very common. It's a fearful thought that the decisions we make are going to affect our descendants. Now, if you make the decision, let me just read to you the beginning of the next verse. That's Deuteronomy 30, verse 20. Choose life that you and your descendants may live, that you may love the Lord your God, that you may obey his voice, and that you may cling to him. That's what's implied in the decision. In a certain sense, it's not difficult. Your decision is to love the Lord, obey his voice, and cling to him. Maybe there are some of you here this evening who need to make that decision for life and blessing. Maybe you feel like what I spoke about earlier, a leaf caught up in some whirlpool somewhere, just going round and round and round. If you want to get out of it, you're going to have to make a decision. Not any decision, but a decision that's based on God's word. Let's look at another thing that comes by decision. How many of you can read that?
What does that say? Humility. Did you realize that humility is a decision? Let me show you some scriptures. 1 Peter chapter 5, verses 5 and 6. 1 Peter 5, verses 5 and 6. Likewise, you younger people, submit yourselves to your elders. Yes, all of you, be submissive to one another and be clothed with humility. It's very interesting. That's a very vivid simile, because in the culture of that day, a slave wore a special kind of apron which marked him out as a slave. And the word that Peter uses means put on the apron of slavery. Let everybody see you're here to serve. Be clothed with the apron of humility. 4. God resists the proud, but gives grace to the humble. That could be another reason why you're having a problem with getting an answer to your prayers. Maybe you're praying out of pride. And God resists the proud. He pushes against them. So no matter how hard you push, God pushes harder. The Bible says God knows the proud a long way off. And that's where he keeps them. It is impossible to have access to God with pride. And then Peter gives the application. Therefore, humble yourselves under the mighty hand of God, that he may exalt you in due time. What does the Bible say? It says, humble yourself. I tell people, as far as I understand it, it's not scriptural to pray to God, make me humble. Because God replies, you humble yourself. God can humiliate you, and he may have to. But only you can make yourself humble. Again, you cannot do it without the Holy Spirit. But it's while the Holy Spirit is pleading. Lay down your pride and your arrogance and humble yourself. Jesus uses a very vivid picture, a parable of a banquet in Luke chapter 14. He says, when you're invited to a banquet and you walk in and here's the room spread out with all the tables and the chairs, this is the modern version of it, don't walk up to the head table and sit in the seat of the chief speaker, because you're going to be embarrassed. The MC is going to come along in a little while and say, I'm sorry, you can't sit there. That's for the chief speaker. Why don't you take one of the tables in the corner? And you get up off the platform and you walk to a seat in the corner. That's embarrassing. Jesus said, you don't need to be embarrassed. Just take the lowest place. Find a seat in the corner and sit there. See, that's a decision. It's not a feeling. It's a decision. You may not feel like it, but you decide it. Then when you're in the corner, there's only one place, there's only one direction you can go. That's upward. I love a poem of John Bunyan's, which really says it so clearly. He that is down need fear no fall. He that is low, no pride. He that is humble ever shall have God to be his guide. When you're on the floor, you can't go any lower. See? Ruth and I, almost always before we have any major series of meetings, we take time in prayer, and generally we end up on the floor on our faces. And then at least I feel safe. So there will be countless opportunities in your life to make the right decision, to humble yourself, to take the lowest seat. And then Jesus ended that parable with this statement: everyone that exalts himself will be abased, and everyone that humbles himself will be exalted. So you make the decision.
How high do you want to go? Go that much down, and God will lift you up. See, the perfect example is Jesus and the devil. The devil, as you know, was a main archangel, outstanding for his wisdom and his beauty. But he decided he wanted to go higher. What happened? He fell. Jesus had no right, no need to go higher, because he was on an equal plane with God. What did he do? He humbled himself and went down to the lowest point, death on a cross. And in Philippians 2, verse 9, Paul says, therefore, notice the therefore, God also highly exalted him and gave him the name above every name. Why was Jesus exalted? Not because he was a favorite son, but because he met the conditions. He humbled himself. And I can guarantee exaltation to any of you here. If you want to go higher, go lower. The result is guaranteed by the Lord. But remember, it's not a feeling. What is it? It's a decision. That's right. We've had just time to go through quickly through two more. The next is very different. I'll write it up.

What does that say? Speaking or singing in tongues. Do you realize that that's a decision? Let's read quickly in 1 Corinthians chapter 14. Paul says in verse 14, "For if I pray in a tongue, my spirit prays, but my understanding is unfruitful." See, there's where the spirit operates independent of the soul. That's why speaking in tongues is such a decisive experience. It's the only situation that I know of in which your spirit operates without depending on your soul. Your mind, your soul has to begin, your soul has to turn the switch, but after that, you discover you have a spirit that is in, that is not part of your soul. I mean, I could speak on this for a long while, but I need to move on. Paul says, when I pray in a tongue, my spirit is praying, my understanding is inactive. It's not producing anything. It doesn't do your understanding any harm to be inactive sometimes. Let me tell you that. Then he goes on, what is the conclusion then? I will pray with the spirit, that is in tongues, and I will also pray with the understanding, with my mind. I will sing with the spirit, I will also sing with the understanding. Notice Paul uses the words I will four times. I will, I will, I will, I will. Every one of those is a decision. Once you're baptized in the spirit, speaking in tongues is not the result of some internal explosion. It's a decision of your will. You can speak in tongues when you decide to. When God baptized me in the Holy Spirit, as I say, I didn't know anything about the doctrine of all this. Now, I didn't know, first of all, that you had to go to church to get saved, so I got saved in an army barrack room. And then I didn't know that you had to wait 6 months after being baptized in the Holy Spirit to get any gifts of the Spirit. So I immediately received the gift of tongues and interpretation. And every time I spoke in tongues, I interpreted. I didn't know there was any other way to do it. Well, after a while, my mind became burdened with all the interpretations I was getting. So I said to God, do I have to do this? And God said, no, you make the decision. And I realized, I decided whether I would interpret or not. I decided whether I would speak in tongues or not. Wasn't that an expression of emotion? A lot of people who don't have the experience think that speaking in tongues is emotionalism. It isn't. It's a decision of the will. It says on the day of Pentecost, they were all filled with the Holy Spirit, and they began to speak with other tongues as the Spirit gave them utterance. This is very important. Who began to speak? The disciples, that's right. And when they began to speak, the Holy Spirit gave them the words, but he did not do the speaking. And when you speak in tongues, it's just the same from that aspect as if you're speaking your own language. The difference is the language. And for that, you're dependent on the Holy Spirit. And here is where you have to operate in faith. You have to open your mouth and start to speak, not knowing what you're going to say. Because without faith, it is impossible to please God. Let's look quickly in Jude chapter verse 20 and 21, the epistle to Jude, which is just before the book of Revelation, the epistle of Jude, I should say. And he says in verses 20 and 21, "But you, beloved, building yourselves up in your most holy faith, praying in the Holy Spirit, keep yourselves in the love of God." Praying in the Holy Spirit, praying in tongues. You do it if you want to keep yourself in the love of God. A little earlier on, in the same epistle, it says about the coming of the Lord in verse 15, "He will execute judgment on all to convict all who are ungodly among them of all their ungodly deeds which they have committed in an ungodly way and of all the harsh things which ungodly sinners have spoken against him." Notice, the word ungodly occurs four times in that one verse. What is the prevailing climate of the latter days? Ungodliness. How are you to keep yourself from being contaminated?
by praying in the Holy Spirit. Don't wait for an emergency. Don't wait for a crisis. Make a practice of doing it. When you're driving in your car alone, you can drive just as well speaking in tongues as you can not. When you're, well, let's say in the bath, why not speak in tongues? Lots of people like to sing in the bath, sing in the spirit. I have discovered, I did this just recently in Israel. We've just recently come from Israel. And the end of 2 days of teaching, I invited people who'd been released from the curse to enter into the blessing. I said, come forward and receive the blessing. That's the Holy Spirit. And about 40 people came forward. And I think all except one was filled with the Holy Spirit. And she had to put some things right in her life. And I heard, just by coincidence, she later received. And after they'd been speaking in tongues for a while, I said, why stop at speaking? Let's all sing in tongues. And within 30 seconds, all those people were singing in tongues. I'm not afraid to be an example because I cannot sing one note if it's with my understanding. But when I just launch out in faith and speak, sing in tongues, it sounds good to me. I don't know about other people. Finally, one more important decision. And we'll be dealing with this much more fully in our next session. But let's, for the sake of completeness, let's look at it now. In Proverbs 1, verses 28 and 29, a warning to people who fool around with God's mercy. The people who don't respond to God's call. Then they will call on me, but I will not answer. They will seek me diligently, but they will not find me. They left it too late. Why? Because they hated knowledge and did not choose the fear of the Lord. The fear of the Lord is something that we have to choose. Many, many people don't realize that. It's not an emotion. It's a decision. Now, I would like you for a moment or two just to look through that list. I hope you can read it at the back. Well, I'll read it out. These are not all the things that are a result of a decision. They're just six examples. The first and much the most important is repentance. This, and it's, remember what I said, it's changing your mind. I've been doing things one way, my way. Now I'm going to change and do them God's way. And remember, your way is never God's way. All we like sheep have gone astray. We have turned everyone to his own way, and God calls that iniquity. Even if it's a religious way. Then forgiving. Tremendously important, because your own being forgiven depends on understanding this. Forgiving is not an emotion. It's a decision. Life and blessing. I could preach for a week on that one theme. But the key that opens the door is your decision. I thought about this little example. Here in Britain, when you have an electrical power outlet in the wall and you want to plug something in, you've got a three-pronged plug, and some nations don't have that. And you prong in the three-prong plug, but you still don't get the power. What else do you have to do? Switch on. Well, we don't have to do that in a lot of places. So Ruth and I tend to plug in and try and use the apparatus, and it doesn't work. We say, it doesn't work. It doesn't work if you don't use the switch. What's the switch? My will. Humility. It's a decision. Speaking or singing in tongues is a decision. The fear of the Lord is a decision. Now, in just the closing few seconds, why don't you ask the Lord to show you if there's some decision in that list that you need to make? And then quietly, in the privacy of your own heart, you make that decision.

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0: 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And you're locked into Reggae Uninterrupted with DJ D-Rai. Yeah.
1: Father, we praise you.

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Reveal

friends. While some people hate him and then die, some will only call on him in times of troubles and crisis. Blessed is the man that lives his life, making all his offerings to Christ. And even though he knows that he's not perfect, he's still trying. But when you love God and trust God with never-ending faith, your foes and your enemies can't touch you. When you conceive and believe, his blessing never leave. The weapons that they form could never hurt.

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Good evening, everybody. Welcome, welcome, welcome to Reggae Uninterrupted. It is Dr. D-Roy here on the ones and twos. We're going to start it off with this one right here, man. Positive saying, what?

0: 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This is our confidence. God, you never fail me. And he never will. And I never
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1: Let me share one of our new songs with you this evening. This one is called Salvation Sound, all right? Just yesterday, I celebrated 40 years. 40 years of giving my life to the Lord. 40 years, y'all. So I wrote this little song in memory, you know, in commemoration of that day. In 1986. 1986, all right? So check this one out, y'all. It's called Salvation Sound.

Collective. Yeah, Salvation Sound. Yeah, you can hear it right here on GL365 Radio. Here is Shelly Thunder. The thunderous one. The race.

rock. I'm standing on the rock. Listen, man, I got one more for you. I got one more for you. Listen, Holy Spirit, come. Holy Spirit, come. Holy Spirit, come. We got some new music, man. Yeah. So, hear this one. Oh.

0: It's Roots Rock Robado Bar Dancehall. Yeah, well, this is Wayne Starrett. You're locked into Reggae Uninterrupted with DJ D-Rai. Yeah.
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1: All right, it's the countdown, ladies and gentlemen. And at number 10, the song that was number one last week, Carrie Young, Canute Neal Ellis. This one's called Easy. Number 10 this week. It's

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1: This one is number six. I will meet this. This one is called Last Time I Checked. Whoa, whoa, whoa. Big, big tune. Isaiah 40, verse 13 and 14 for this one.

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1: Number five tonight, Ryan Mark, John Mark Wigan. 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
1: 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Feel the ride. 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
3: Well, if you tell the truth, me never think I'm here. 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

at number four, Abby McDonald with an old hymn and the old anthem, I Am Not Alone. It's a number one top 10 out there, man. I tell you, you can't find nothing like it.

All right, we got three more to go. Jermaine Edwards is at number three tonight. This one is called Wake Up. Jermaine Edwards. From the album Songs for the Journey. Hear this.

0: 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Number 2.
1: We're heading to number 2, y'all. Stacey Elevated Wilson. This one is called God's Love. Yeah. From the Lift Jesus Higher Rhythm. 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
3: That's right, the number one song, ladies and gentlemen, boys and girls. The number one song of the GLN Gospel Top 10 is Rescue Me, Sonny G. Rescue Me.

Sonny G. Well deserved, well deserved, well deserved. Congratulations to Sonny G on the number one song, y'all. Rescue Me.

Young and Neil got Canute Neil Ellis with Easy. Number 9 was Prince Sage, Jesus Story. And number 8 was Victor Brown with Hold Me Close. Number 7 was You Are My Help, Trisha Williams. And number 6 was Samuel Midas, Last Time I Checked. Number 5 we had Ryan Mark and John Mark Wigan with Jesus Is the Rock. And number 4 was Abby McDonald, I Am Not Alone. Number 3 we had Jermaine Edwards with Wake Up. Number 2 we had Stacey Elevated Wilson with a song called God's Love. Yeah, and guess what? The number 1 song, my God, ladies and gentlemen, boys and girls, Sonny G with Rescue Me. And that's our GLN Reggae Gospel.

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3: All right. I got something special for y'all, man. I got something special for you tonight. We're gonna hear some stuff, man. We're gonna hear some good music tonight, all right? So we're gonna start off with Mr. DJ Nicholas with the Bible Addict.
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3: I'm addicted. We're gonna close this out. The next one, 28 minutes or so.
5: No rehab for me. No rehab for me.
3: Give my bridging something before I'm going to bed tonight. Give

Y'all ready for some of this? Y'all ready for some of this? We're winding down, but I'm gonna give you some of this right here, man. Wow, Pokemon!

0: Yeah, winner in a dot, winner in a dot, winner in a dot, that's all. Gina Lloyd.
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0: Walk holy.
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0: Walk holy.

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So, you know, you can't go. You can't go. Close the doors, Usher. All right, man. We're going to close it out with this one right here, man. We played it earlier on, and I want to close with it tonight, right? Salvation Sounds. It's a song that I wrote to pretty much mark the 40th anniversary of my Christian birth. Amen. 40 years ago yesterday, I was baptized. I gave my life completely to the Lord and surrendered to Him. And listen, man, it wasn't the easy road, but I'm glad that I'm still serving Him today, because God is amazing. He has done so much for me, whereof I'm glad. Amen. So I wrote this little song. Yeah, just to mark that day. All right, it was released yesterday, so hear this one. All right, Salvation Sounds.

bless you and keep you. The Lord make his face shine upon you and be gracious unto you. May the Lord turn his face towards you tonight and give you peace, my brothers and sisters. God bless, man. One love. Take care of yourself. And one love, man. Love you guys. Take care. Peace out. Don't you

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3: God, we thank you for a brand new day. And I now present unto you the sons and daughters of our land. Families across this nation, those today who are experiencing trying moments, tough and difficult periods in their lives, I ask today for strength for those who are weak, comfort for those who are discouraged and grieving, those who have suffered loss, those who are confused, those who do not know where to turn and to whom should they turn. I pray that their eyes would turn unto God, who is the source of all deliverance, the God who answers every prayer ever uttered by the human heart and the human mind, the human spirit. I ask you, God, to give unto them a deep sense of comfort that you are in control of all things, and their destiny rests with God, and you shall be their provider this day. They would stand and they would not fail. Your right arm remains strong and resolute in these challenging times. Bless your people and favor the nation highly. In Jesus' name, I thank you now.

shall they fear the name of the Lord from the west, and his glory from the rising of the sun. When the enemy comes in like a flood, the Spirit of the Lord will lift up a standard against him. When the enemy attacks our lives and attempts to drown us, the Spirit of the Lord will lift up a standard against him and place us on higher ground. Habakkuk 3, verse 19 says, God, the Lord, is my strength. He makes my feet like the deer's. He makes me tread on my high places. When you are at your highest point, when you are at the top, or at least when you think you're at the top, that's when the devil comes after you. And here's what the Bible says about this in 1 Corinthians chapter 10, verse 12. Therefore, let anyone who thinks that he stands take heed lest he fall. The Amplified translation puts it this way. Therefore, let the one who thinks he stands firm, immune to temptation, being overconfident and self-righteous, take care that he does not fall into sin and condemnation. So the minute that you think you are strong, or you're something, or you've achieved greatness, that's actually your most vulnerable moment. When you reach a place like this, where you are in awe of your own accomplishments and your own talent or achievements, this is dangerous because you are at a place where you most likely think, whether consciously or subconsciously, you think you don't need God. And believe me, this is not the mental space that you should ever find yourself, because we all desperately need the Lord every moment of every hour. Secondly, when you are at your highest moment, your guard is down. There's this overwhelming sense of achievement. There is the strong emotion of happiness. And if we are to be honest, many of us opt to celebrate our achievements. And it's here that the devil can sneak into our lives unnoticed. And the final reason why your highest moment can also be your most vulnerable moment is because when emotions are high because of achievement or because of success, the spirit of pride can very easily enter your heart. You begin to think that you are the reason for your success, and you are so talented, and you are so good at what you do. And do you see what that does? That glorifies self. And the Bible says pride goes before destruction. Pride, in the context of these verses, refers to an arrogant attitude that manifests itself as independence from God. The proud person pursues his or her own way. And this, folks, is a dangerous place to be, because you open up your spirit to all manner of evil. And I think we all need to know that the devil doesn't play fair. He's an opportunist. The minute you're on a high and you're distracted, he'll throw a punch or trip you up. So when the Bible is saying, if you think you are standing firm, be careful that you don't fall, it's really saying, always be alert. Always be on guard. Don't be led by emotions, because emotions are deceitful. I want to remind you that the Word of God says in Psalm 59, verse 16, but I will sing of your power. Yes, I will sing aloud of your mercy in the morning, for you have been my defense and refuge in the day of my trouble.
Our God has infinite power over every situation. And there is no better refuge in the day of trouble than our Lord Jesus Christ. So let it be your instinctive response to run to Jesus, run to prayer. Let it be your default response so that before you go anywhere else, before you ask anyone else or cry on someone's shoulders, you go to Jesus Christ first. You go and speak to the Lord. The enemy will attack each of us at some point in our lives. However, there is no reason to be fearful because in Jesus Christ, we have a refuge in the day of trouble. There's no need to be terrified because when the enemy comes in like a flood, the Spirit of the Lord will lift up a standard against him. And so in closing, let me tell you to always keep your eyes on Jesus Christ. Never think you're standing strong, but always consider yourself weak, but strong in Christ. Now let us pray. Dear Lord Jesus, help us, Master. Help us to never view ourselves as strong believers, but rather may we come to know that our strength is in you. Lord, your word tells us that whoever thinks he stands must be careful not to fall. Help us to take heed to this warning. No matter how many Bible verses we memorize or how many church services we attend, help us to realize, Master, that we cannot do anything with our own strength. We cannot defeat sin and the devil through our own strength, but we need you, King Jesus. In you, and in you alone, are we able to be victorious. Your word in Ephesians chapter 4, verse 27 tells us, "And do not give the devil an opportunity to lead you into sin by holding a grudge or nurturing anger or harboring resentment or cultivating bitterness." King Jesus, help us to live our lives with wisdom so that we would never give the devil an opportunity to enter. Help us to be guarded so that we would never allow the enemy to gain a foothold in our lives. Father, help us to live in the truth of Philippians chapter 3, verse 8, for your word says, "Yes, everything else is worthless when compared to the infinite value of knowing Christ Jesus, my Lord. For his sake, I have discarded everything else, counting it all as garbage so that I could gain Christ." Our riches are in you, Lord Jesus. We refuse to place our hope and affections on anything in this world, not in our financial resources or physical skill. No, we look to you, mighty Lord. You have commanded us to be strong and courageous, to not tremble or be dismayed, for you, God, are with us. With you on our side, Lord Jesus, we have power. We have victory. And so we will call out your name, the name that is above every name, and that name is Jesus Christ, our deliverer. You alone can split the sea of uncertainty. You alone, King Jesus, can slay the giant of fear and save us. So we look to you, Father, the anchor for our souls. Let us never be swept away by the deep waters of life. Lord, we ask that you speak the words, "Peace, be still," over our lives. Calm the seas in our lives. We trust in you to be our solution. We trust you to be our chain breaker. Father, I pray for every person under the sound of my voice.
For anyone who is in the middle of a seemingly hopeless situation, may they know you as a strong deliverer and the God who makes a way. Lord, I pray for those who feel as though they are sinking in this world. I pray that they would find you to be a steady ground and solid foundation. For those who are looking and searching for hope because their circumstances, Lord, I pray that they would find your word to be true, as it says in Isaiah 43, verse 2.

0: flood, the Spirit of the Lord will lift up a standard against him. God, the Lord, is my strength. He makes my feet like the deer's. He makes me tread on my high places. Therefore, let the one who thinks he stands firm, immune to temptation, being overconfident and self-righteous, take care that he does not fall into sin and condemnation. But I will sing of your power. Yes, I will sing aloud of your mercy in the morning. For you have been my defense and refuge in the day of my trouble. And do not give the devil an opportunity to lead you into sin by holding a grudge or nurturing anger or harboring resentment or cultivating bitterness.
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0: Today, I simply want to share with you a psalm that has really touched me. At times when I'm overwhelmed and I want to pray, but I can't find the words to speak, I simply read this psalm and I offer it as a prayer to the Lord. And as I read it, I want you to keep something in mind. David mentions enemies. However, when I apply this psalm to my life, the enemies I'm talking about are not physical enemies, but rather, I sometimes have to face an enemy called discouragement. Sometimes it's called anxiety or worry. These are all enemies. So for the next few moments, as I read this precious psalm from the Word of God, I encourage you to open up your heart to the Lord and cast all your burdens on Him. Psalm 27, verses 1 through 14. The Lord is my light and my salvation. So why should I be afraid? The Lord is my fortress, protecting me from danger. So why should I tremble? When evil people come to devour me, when my enemies and foes attack me, they will stumble and fall. Though a mighty army surrounds me, my heart will not be afraid. Even if I am attacked, I will remain confident. The one thing I ask of the Lord, the thing I seek most, is to live in the house of the Lord all the days of my life, delighting in the Lord's perfections and meditating in His temple. For He will conceal me there when troubles come. He will hide me in His sanctuary. He will place me out of reach on a high rock. Then I will hold my head high above my enemies who surround me. At His sanctuary, I will offer sacrifices with shouts of joy, singing and praising the Lord with music. Hear me as I pray, O Lord. Be merciful and answer me. My heart has heard you say, come and talk with me. And my heart responds, Lord, I am coming. Do not turn your back on me. Do not reject your servant in anger. You have always been my helper. Don't leave me alone now. Don't abandon me, O God of my salvation. Even if my father and mother abandon me, the Lord will hold me close. Teach me how to live, O Lord. Lead me along the right path, for my enemies are waiting for me. Do not let me fall into their hands, for they accuse me of things I've never done. With every breath, they threaten me with violence. Yet I am confident I will see the Lord's goodness while I am here in the land of the living. Wait patiently for the Lord. Be brave and courageous. Yes, wait patiently for the Lord. Now let us pray. My Lord, my Savior, Jesus Christ of Nazareth, the one and only Son of the living God. King Jesus, you are my light and my salvation. And because of that, whom shall I fear? What shall I be afraid of? When Jesus Christ our Lord is our refuge and the fortress of our lives, whom shall we dread? If God is for us, who can be against us? No one, because we serve an almighty, all-powerful, all-conquering God. Even if the wicked come up against us, we will not fear. Even if an army encamps against us, our hearts will not fear, because Jesus Christ holds all power. Lord, you're the one who has the final say. Father, my prayer is what your word says in Psalm 27, verse 4. One thing I have asked of the Lord, and that I will seek, that I may dwell in the house of the Lord, in His presence, all the days of my life, to gaze upon the beauty, the delightful loveliness and majestic grandeur of the Lord, and to meditate in His temple. Lord, I trust you, because in the day of trouble, you will be my shelter. You will always be my hiding place. You will lift me up on a rock. Because of this, I will sing praises to your name, O Lord. Your word in Psalm 95, verses 1 through 7, it says, come, let us sing for joy to the Lord. Let us shout aloud to the rock of our salvation. Let us come before him with thanksgiving and extol him with music and song. For the Lord is the great God, the great King above all gods. In his hand are the depths of the earth, and the mountain peaks belong to him. The sea is his, for he made it, and his hands form the dry land. Come, let us bow down in worship. Let us kneel before the Lord our Maker, for he is our God, and we are the people of his pasture, the flock under his care. Lord Jesus, we thank you for bringing us out of the darkness, and we thank you for shining your light on our hearts. We can now declare that Jesus Christ is the way, the truth, and the life. We were once lost, but you have now called us to be yours. May your light shine within our lives, Lord. Let your light be seen in our character. Let your light be seen in our words and in our actions. Father, each and every day, may it be all about you. May we live to exalt you. May we live to praise you and worship you, because you are an awesome God. You are the Almighty God. Lord Jesus, be praised. Let your light shine and be seen in how I walk in this life, in how I conduct myself. Thank you for your word, dear God. For it says in Micah chapter 7, verse 8, "Do not rejoice over me, my enemy. When I fall, I will arise. When I sit in darkness, the Lord will be a light to me." I pray that in all I do, may I reflect your love. May I reflect your mercy to those around me. Thank you, Lord, for inviting me to be a part of your plan. In Jesus' name I pray. Amen.
1: For a moment, I want to encourage you to meditate on Psalm 27 today. In its entirety, Psalm 27 encapsulates David's deep trust in God's protection, guidance, and presence. And I believe that this is a passage that invites us to place our confidence in God, even in the face of challenges, and to seek him with all our heart. Just as David found comfort and courage in his relationship with God, we too can draw strength from our faith in the midst of life's trials. And so Psalm chapter 27, verse 1, "The Lord is my light and my salvation. Whom shall I fear? The Lord is the stronghold of my life. Of whom shall I be afraid?" David begins by proclaiming his unwavering trust in God. He uses powerful metaphors, light and salvation, to convey that God illuminates his path and rescues him from danger. David's confidence in God's protection leads him to ask a rhetorical question. If God is on his side, there is no one to fear. This verse sets the tone for an entire psalm, emphasizing the strength of his faith in God's guidance and refuge. Verse 2, "When the wicked advance against me to devour me, it is my enemies and my foes who will stumble and fall." Here, David acknowledges the existence of enemies and challenges that may come up against him. However, he firmly believes that God will cause his enemies to stumble and fail in their attempt to harm him. This verse reflects David's assurance that God's power is greater than any threat he faces. Verse 3, "Though an army besiege me, my heart will not fear. Though war break out against me, even then I will be confident." David's confidence in God's protection continues to shine through. He uses strong imagery of an army besieging him and war breaking out, emphasizing the severity of the challenges he may encounter, yet He remains unshaken in his faith, declaring that his heart will not fear, and he will maintain his confidence in God's deliverance. Verse 4. One thing I ask from the Lord, this only do I seek, that I may dwell in the house of the Lord all the days of my life, to gaze on the beauty of the Lord and to seek him in his temple. David expresses his deepest desire to be in the presence of God. He longs to dwell in God's house, not just for a moment, but for all the days of his life. This reflects David's thirst for intimacy with God and his eagerness to experience the beauty and wonder of God's presence. Verse 5. For in the day of trouble, he will keep me safe in his dwelling. He will hide me in the shelter of his sacred tent and set me high upon a rock. David reaffirms his trust in God's protection and refuge. He believes that in times of trouble, God will provide safety and shelter. The image of being set high upon a rock symbolizes being placed above danger and adversity. Verse 6. Then my head will be exalted above the enemies who surround me. At his sacred tent, I will sacrifice with shouts of joy. I will sing and make music to the Lord. David envisions a future where he will triumph over his enemies. He anticipates offering sacrifices and praises to God with shouts of joy, celebrating God's faithfulness and deliverance. Verse 7. Hear my voice when I call, Lord. Be merciful to me and answer me. In this verse, David shifts to a heartfelt plea. He calls upon God to hear his prayers and to respond with mercy and grace. David recognizes his dependence on God's compassion and desires an intimate connection with him. Verse 8. My heart says of you, seek his face, your face, Lord, I will seek. David's heart prompts him to seek God's face. He responds to the call of his heart, expressing his determination to seek God's presence with zeal and devotion. Verse 9. Do not hide your face from me. Do not turn your servant away in anger. You have been my helper. Do not reject me or forsake me, God, my Savior. David acknowledges his reliance on God's help and pleads for God's continued presence. He asks God not to turn away from him, recalling the history of God's guidance and salvation in his life. Verse 10. Though my father and mother forsake me, the Lord will receive me. David acknowledges that even if his earthly relationships falter, he is confident that God will never abandon him. This verse reflects David's deep conviction in God's unwavering love and acceptance. Verse 11. Teach me your way, Lord. Lead me in a straight path because of my oppressors. David desires to know God's ways and seeks his guidance. He asks for direction and wisdom to navigate his challenges, knowing that God's guidance will lead him on the right path. Verse 12. Do not turn me over to the desires of my foes, for false witnesses rise up against me, spouting malicious accusations. David recognizes the threats posed by his enemies and false witnesses who spread lies against him. He pleads with God to protect him from their schemes. Verse 13. I remain confident of this. I will see the goodness of the Lord in the land of the living. Despite the challenges, David holds on to his confidence in God's goodness. He anticipates witnessing God's blessing and provisions in his current life, not just in the distant future. Verse 14, wait for the Lord, be strong, and take heart, and wait for the Lord. David concludes the psalm with a message of encouragement. He encourages himself and others to wait patiently for the Lord's guidance, strength, and deliverance. In times of uncertainty, he advises taking heart and finding strength in the Lord's promises.

across the nation is indisputable evidence of how much God loves you. It is written, "For God so loved the world that he gave his only begotten Son, that whosoever believeth in him should not perish, but have everlasting life." God loves you. You are always on God's mind. Eternal life is still the desire of all human beings. If you desire this gift of salvation, you can now join me in prayer, making this confession of faith in God as your own personal confession of faith unto salvation. Will you now join me as we pray before God? Would you? Lord of heaven, I come to you today recognizing you as my Lord and Savior, and I thank you for your love and having died for me. I ask you now to forgive me of my sins, cleanse me from all unrighteousness, come into my heart and save me now in Jesus' name. Amen. God bless you. You are saved. You are born again. You are on your way to heaven. Have a great day. God bless you.

0: Welcome to Pathway to Faith Enrichment, brought to you by the pastor and church family of Sanctuary of Praise, Mary Ann St. George's. The Sanctuary of Praise is a member church of the Pentecostal Assemblies of the West Indies. Our pastor, Reverend Philip Chase, will be sharing a word that is divinely inspired and relevant for our times. We do extend a warm invitation to you as you join us in this telecast for Sanctuary of Praise.
1: I want to share with you today on take care of yourself. Take care of yourself. Taken from 2 John, verse 8. Second John, verse 8. And I welcome also all other visitors.

who are here for the first time or the second or third time, welcome and God bless you. 2 John verse 8. Look to yourselves that we lose not those things which we have wrought, but that we receive a full reward. Look to yourselves. Shall we pray? Lord of heaven, full of mercies and great kindness and love for us all, behold your children present before you to be served by you. Spiritual resources to add strength to strength. That your grace may abound in us abundantly. That there be no feeble and weak ones among us, but all well bred and nourished by the Spirit of the living God and the eternal bread of life everlasting. Be your servant's guide today in the dividing of this loaf of bread. And let your anointing rest with him. That your impartation may be to the edification of all who hear your word, which is your voice, and live. I thank you now, in Jesus' name. Amen. We should not look to others for total spiritual care. We should look to ourselves for complete spiritual care. There is a danger to rely on others to feed us, to clothe us, to carry us, to be the bearer of our burdens. We cast it off us, their responsibility, their duty, not mine. The whole world must plan for me. I must sit, relax, possibly in solitude, and have no inner drive for me. I enjoy each passing day, and I'll allow others to expend energy for my survival and my living. And I will not contribute to me, being resourceful, being strong, being vibrant, being useful, being relevant, becoming fully fulfilled. Take care of yourself. Is your duty and no one else's duty to care for you? And understand the statement within the context in which the message is presented.
The newborn babes in Christ can be excused, for they are babies in the Lord and they are newly born and rely on parental care and guidance. They look to the adult persons in God's kingdom and God's church to provide the support they need, and that is understood. Many of us are fathers and mothers, grandparents, and we know those little babies rely upon you feeding them timely, changing the nappies timely, bathing them on time, giving them the fullest comfort on time. They may grow healthy and have a well-balanced emotional, social, and spiritual life. They are helpless. They are the mercies of the universe. And what things are thrown against them, and we stand between to buffer, protect, shield, inspire. Say to them, look beyond and rise beyond those and these mundane things and step over. We stand behind to push, stand alongside to carry them. For they are babies and lads, young ones, vulnerable to a great degree, weak. But the grown should look to themselves for maturing, monitoring their own nurturing and clear senses of direction. It should not be that you should rely on each Sunday morning to hear what God has to say to you. That's only one meal in 7 days. You should be fed all 7 days. You may not choose to eat 3 meals a day. You may choose 2. That's all right. You can live on it. You can choose 1 meal per day. That's okay. Will not die, you will live. At least when the week is ended, you have had 7 meals. And you may have had much water to drink. And you can live. You will not die. But if you do not eat each day, continuously, you will die. And in the process will be a burden to all who loves, to all who love you. To all

the grown, the mature should look to themselves for their self-nourishment and biblical direction and biblical support. And how do we care for ourselves? We go to the apostles' doctrines and teachings. For they are the monitors, the measurements, and the directives. We go to the apostles' teachings, doctrines, instructions. We go to God's word. Not to the apps. Not to your iPad. Not to your iPhone. Not to your mobile devices. Providing you are challenged and you need to rather share the Bible read to you than you reading, that's fine. But there may be a challenge in a particular area in your life and you wish not to be left behind or be left out. So God has given us a means by which the word is recorded and placed on a media platform that you can draw down into your spirit and so be fed and be nourished. Be blessed of God to make use of the platform, for it is the will of God. But for us who have the ability to read, to understand, then it is our duty to go to the Bible, taking time out or making time to read the apostles' doctrines. Read them. There is a difference. There is something about reading. The whole human being is involved in that process. Body, soul, spirit, mind, emotion, intellect, the will. They all exercise cheering. We go to the word of God, for they are the monitors. I need not monitor you. The measurements, I do not determine how high you go, or how deep you are, how shallow you are. And the directives, I am not to tell you where to go and where not to go. That should be reserved only for babies. Babies. For they know not the way. And we must point to them the way and show them the way and lead in that way. The word is a lamp. The word is a glass. It is a mirror. The word is light. 2 Corinthians 3:18. But we all, with open face, beholding as in a glass the glory of the Lord, are changed into the same image. The more we read the word of God, the more we change. And Paul says, and we are transformed. Change into the same image from glory to glory, even as by the Spirit of the Lord. The more we read God's word,
the more we take on the spiritual characteristics of Jesus. Not a physical form. Do not physically look like him. But spiritually, attitudinally, behaviorally. And all the other social bits and pieces which you are born with as natural inheritance give way to a superior personal presence. Presence of the Holy Spirit and the presence of Jesus Christ, the light, the bread of life. We begin to look like Jesus emotionally. We begin to grow into becoming the same likeness as he is. It's not a one-off. That may be called sanctification. But daily, you begin taking on the shine of Jesus, the life of Christ that can only be given to us by the Holy Spirit. Take care of yourself. In taking care of ourselves, we believe the word is flawless and faultless. We do not negotiate around the word. We do not edit the word. We do not add to and take away from to make it relevant to us and workable for us. We do not adjust the word to have the word fit into our status quo. We do not treat the word as though the word does not know what it is speaking about, what it is teaching on, what it is advising on. The word of the Lord is full knowledge. Full knowledge. Hebrews 4:12 tells us. The word knows all things. And it gets into regions of our lives no physician can enter. I don't care how brilliant he is. And how skillful a surgeon, there's a dimension in the human being, an anatomy that only the word of God alone can enter in. And the author says it even knows the intent of our hearts. What you are processing in the heart, intellectualizing in the inner man. It's not visible, neither physical, but the word says, I know. I know. Amazing. Thank you. Amazing. We believe the word is flawless and faultless. Therefore, our theology will be right. And our living right. And our thinking right. And our behavior right. And our attitudes right. And our dispositions always right. As long as the word read remains a written document in your spirit, mind, soul, then your body must respond to it. Each day you eat food, your body, it continues to respond to what you eat. You eat unhealthy food, you get sick. You eat healthy food, the body responds, and the body gets strong and stronger. Say, talk to me, Lord. Talk to me, Lord.
that the word of the Lord is flawless and faultless. What you see in the glass, what you see in the mirror, is a true reflection of what is in the glass. I think all of us this morning dressed before the glass. Your name is Randolph. Do you see James in the glass? Why do you look at the glass, the mirror, to see how you are dressed? Do you see another image? Another person? You saw you. And it presented you accurately as you are. And sometimes you do not like what the glass tells you. So you woman, you spend an hour and a half making up. I do not like what the glass is telling you about yourself. You put on deep brown and light brown and pink on top of the light brown, and when you finish, your face weighing 20 pounds of makeup. And don't let the rain fall and wet you. It'll be your biggest embarrassment. And sometimes, so often, when the word shows us exactly who we are and what we are, we don't like it. So we want to remake the word. We want the word to tell us what we want to hear, what we would like to hear. And the word cannot do that. It cannot, and it will not. Take care of yourself. What you see in the glass is you. Go home today now, very conscientiously. Look into the glass. See who is in the glass. We believe the word is faultless and flawless. Once we accept that as an understanding, as a principle upon which we will build our lives, we are on the way to succeed and on the way for success. Establishing the foundation of what is valid. What is authentic? What is real? What is true? Laying a foundation on what is infallible. Once that foundation is laid in your life, you are on your way to succeed. Because your philosophy is now built by what you read, heard, and saw. If God does not pull you over and pull you in and talk to you, please check yourself. The word serves as a monitor. So it's not okay. Have mercy on us, Lord. You speak badly about people, and that's okay. And that's okay. How could that be okay? Have you been reading the doctrines of James? The doctrines of Paul? Have you been reading the word? That it is not okay. It is not okay.
To slay your brother with your tongue, the psalmist says, it is not okay. It is a sin. Not okay. Your comfort in your spirit, your comfort in your skin, and you think that's okay. That's the way God made me. That's not the way God remade you. When he remade you, he performed a spiritual surgery and took out the DNA of natural sin principle and place in you the Holy Ghost that gives you that strength to bridle your tongue when it wants to break loose and slash and slander you. So God, pull me over and say, it's not okay. Get it right. Get it straight. It's not working about laws. We are breaking, and it is just okay. And the Holy Ghost is pulling you over. Check your spirit. See where you stand with God. Jude 17:20 speaks to us as a prophet. And Jude appeals to our memory. Here Jude the prophet speaks, confirming and affirming what all the other apostles spoke. He appeals to our memory and beliefs. Beliefs. Our beliefs will form our philosophy of thought and thoughts. And that philosophy shall be our guide to life. That philosophy, or those philosophies, shall be our guide to life, to our walking, and to our talking, and to our living. He says, but beloved, remember ye the words which were spoken before of the apostles of our Lord Jesus Christ. How? That they told you there should be mockers in the last time and should walk after their own ungodly lusts. These be they who separate themselves sensual, having not the spirit. You have a measurement to walk with. Here, you have a standard to walk with here. In the last days, men will mock at you and laugh at you for the righteous things you say, speak, and advised on. They will make you a laughing stock. In the church world, also laugh at you. That's old time religion. How old fashioned thing you're talking about it. That. He still believe in that? Parachurch still preach that kind of gospel? Why you get away with that kind of old time gospel stupidness? Let them young people free up the self and enjoy your life now. Enjoy your life with pregnancies and abortions. When they are all over, get out of my face. Out of my face. In the last days there shall be mockers laughing you to scorn. You're old fashioned, old school. We need a modern religion. This was prophesied by the prophet Jude that it will come to pass. God of mercy, the violation against human beings.

in God, in Christ, in the Word. Keep it. Did I ask the question, are you born again? And are you filled with the Holy Spirit? The measurement to your spiritual life. The philosophy as a guide to your spiritual, social, moral, intellectual life would come from the Holy Spirit. And Jude said, pray in the Spirit. He said, what I mean is pray in the Holy Ghost. So what Jude is saying here, I give out a clarion call for the church throughout the centuries, that the church maintain a vibrant spiritual life of fervor. But ye beloved, building up yourselves on your most holy faith. Build up yourself on the most holy faith. Praying in the Holy Ghost, which is praying in tongues. Build up. Build up. Build up. 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Build up. To build, you must have a solid foundation to put up anything of structural differences and significance. The foundation must be strong to handle a superstructure. You can't build on some kind of foundation where you're throwing some gravel and sand and water. And you want to put on steel and bricks going 1,000 feet up into the air. It is a me time. Today is a me time or a I time or my time. Not others, not you, not thee, not them. God says in this context, take your eyes off everything you see around you. Everything and everyone, take your eyes away. They are distractors, distractors. Distraction deters. Take your eyes away from all. Become selfish. Open and close in inverted commas, that you may understand what I'm saying. Become selfish about yourself, for yourself, for the Lord trieth nigh. Become selfish to care about you missing out by default and going to hell because you listen to someone else's philosophy on modern life and living. Forget what everyone else would say, what everyone else says. It is not sinful to become righteously selfish for the preservation of self. No man shall help the fire in hell cool you down when you go down there because somebody gave you a modern theology. But once you are saved, you are always saved. A great deception from hell. Paul says, Demas had forsaken me, having loved this fleshly world. He backslid to my powerful spiritual life for the flesh, and he has gone into the world. Once saved is not always saved. It is self-care time. And if I tell you sometimes when church over, pick up your Bible, just walk through the aisles, go straight home. Don't even say good night, good evening, good morning, anything.
pick up yourself, walk out straight and go. Self-care, self-preservation. I time, I moment now. I speak to no one, talk to no one. I go. Open and close inverted commas. That has its place and its timing.

0: In the last days, what the mirror shall reflect in its glass. It is not good enough to say I did not know. And it's not sufficient to say I should have known. It must be said that I know. And I have. And I am. It is self-care time. You take care of yourself. Finally, you take care of yourself by applying the word, the doctrines of the apostles, and of our Christ. You take care of yourselves by applying the word, the doctrines of the apostles, and of our Christ. It is no one's fault if you do not know. It is no one's fault if you do not know, except those who are handicapped and they are limited by certain challenges. They do not have sight to read for themselves, or they may have reading disabilities, they may have certain mental disability. And so they cannot on their own take care of themselves. And the world systems seek to manipulate them. Hearing without application does not produce transformation. Hearing without application does not produce transformation, but regression and stagnation. Therefore, look to yourselves that you lose not those things which the apostles have wrought. 2 John 8, look to the things that the apostles have wrought or done. Or what they did, look to it. Pay attention. Jude 21. Keep yourselves in the love of God. Keep yourselves in the love of God. Because self will want to walk away from God and do the self thing. It's a natural contest between righteousness and unrighteousness every single day. Self will want to walk away. And the spirit will say to self, come into alignment and stay in alignment, stay in obedience, and say to your foot, I order you in the name of Jesus Christ, walk in uprightness on the right. I order you and I command you to do it. Do it. Speak to it. Speak to them. They will hear you and they will obey you, and you are going to come back in alignment. And you're going to come back aligned, and you're going to stay aligned where you became non-aligned. Keep yourselves in the love of God, looking for the mercy of our Lord Jesus Christ unto eternal life.
1: Have a home.
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0: 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And spices will include nutmeg, cinnamon, clove, ginger, and turmeric. Our local seasonings and spices are an important part of food preparation because they enhance flavor and color while adding some nutritive value to our food. We can put this guideline into practice by using locally grown seasonings when preparing chicken, pork, fish, and wild meat, instead of packaged seasonings that are high in sodium and additives. Our local spices add great flavor to our food, desserts, and drinks. Take nutmeg, for example. It can be sprinkled over porridges, added to punches, smoothies, cakes, and buns. A little nutmeg in warm milk eases sleeplessness. Instead of using packaged tea bags, try adding some ginger or cinnamon to your tea. 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Studies suggest that increasing consumption of plant foods like ginger decreases the risk of obesity, diabetes, heart disease, and overall mortality, while promoting healthy complexion, increased energy, and overall lower weight. In our next Nutrition Hints, we'll highlight the fourth message of the food-based dietary guidelines for Grenada. 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

Hello, hello, hello. Welcome to Elevate Ministries International. It's a pleasure, as usual, to be here sharing with you for just a short while. God continues to be a faithful God. I really don't know how some people are living without this Jesus Christ. I do not know how some people are living without this guide, the Spirit of wisdom and revelation, the Holy Ghost. I don't know. But today I am here to say and declare, I cannot live without Him. I can't. I cannot lean onto my own understanding. As much as I can, I continue to seek His face, to understand His ways. I continue to press in and consult Him. I may not always be right, or I may not always do it the way He wants me to. I thank God for His grace, which is sufficient. My theme today is put back on the armor. Hallelujah. See, so many of us have put down the armor of God. So many of us are leaning onto our own understanding, forgetting that this is war, forgetting that this is a continuous battle, forgetting that we are dealing with an enemy that is relentless at his pursuit. As soon as one battle is over, he is ready to rage the other one. So our role is to continue to keep your armor prepared, continue to keep it clean, continue to have things aligned, because we don't know at what time, at what

enemy has no love for you. He has no consideration for you. He has not even iota, as they put it, of care, of concern. Because this is war. It's a battle. And his intent.

a corner, taking dust for long enough. It's time to turn around, to repent, and put back on that armor. For in order for you to stand in this day, you got to learn, my brother and my sisters, you got to learn to keep that armor well oiled, keep it well fitted, keep it well adjusted. For the Bible says that the enemy is like a roaring lion, walking about, going through and through, seeking who he might devour. God is a faithful God. As Ephesians 6:1 says, put on the armor of God so that you can take your stand against the devil's schemes. I'm here to tell you, he's a master planner and he's a strategist. And within your own strength, you cannot deal with him. Within your own strength, you cannot fight him. Some of us, we continue to go out on a limb, feeling that we can go against him on our own. So we go out, we persist, we take chances. But I'm here to remind you that that which you could have taken a chance with 20 years ago, 10 years ago, this is a different time.

Christianity is one of the most unpopular practices of this generation and this dispensation. Oh my God, my brothers and my sisters, hold on. Don't give up. Hold on. Don't give up today. Hold on to your armor. Continue to maintain your armor. Remember that this world is a battlefield, and day by day, hour by hour, we are facing a spiritual war, and the enemy is real. That all he wants, as I remind you to do, is to defeat you, is to get you in captivity. And when he gets you there, his intention is not to let go of you. The forces of darkness don't wait for us to be ready for an attack. I remind you, they wait, they lurk, they plan, they strategize. And just when you relax a bit, that is when the ruthless, cunning attack

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He was in chains in prison. Oh my God, he was in chains in prison. What a thing. So it doesn't matter. It doesn't matter your present condition. You can still, in your present state, weak, lukewarm, or whatever, I say, put on your armor. Strap on that breastplate today. Strap on that belt. Grab your gospel, hallelujah, shoes. Put on that breastplate of righteousness. Put on the helmet of salvation. Tell the enemy that you belong to God and that God is married to the backslider. Grab your word in repentance. Repent and use the sword of the Spirit to remind the enemy that His grace is sufficient. Even as you make a turnaround and you say, God, whatever I would have done, I repent and I step in the center of grace. I repent, God, forgive me, I turn around. As I slap on my armor today, this armor is the full suit that God has given us to protect us in this season. There's some of us that believe our education is our armor, our status in society is our armor. Oh my God, there's some of us that believe, oh God, that our position and our possessions is our armor. But I'm here to tell you today that this is a spiritual war and it has nothing to do with carnal or physical things. As we look a bit at the belt of truth, the belt of truth speaks of integrity, the quality of being honest and having strong morals. Some of us are not honest as believers. It's time we make a turnaround, hallelujah, make a decision and tell God that you're gonna help me, hallelujah, today, transform my mind and cause me as a Christian to be a woman, a man of integrity. As we consider the breastplate of righteousness, this speaks of the believer's purity. Even as I researched a bit, it says that the breastplate of a soldier was something made of woven chains and used to cover the soldier's vital organs. The Christian breastplate is righteousness. Hallelujah. It speaks of the helmet of salvation. It's the believer's sanity. A soldier used a helmet to protect his head because if his head was wounded, he would not be able to function properly. A believer's covering their head with the helmet of salvation shows that their mind is being, hallelujah, in subjection to that of Christ. Control. It is under the control of Almighty God. When a person gets saved, I declare, hallelujah, a transfer of ownership takes place. I declare the sword of the Spirit, hallelujah, which is the word of God. This is the most effective weapon that God has given us as believers. The sword of the Spirit, which is the word of God, is a lethal weapon, hallelujah, for enshrining that his covenants, his promises, his principles, his doctrine, everything that the believer needs, it is in that manifesto, as I call it, that handbook. Even as we consider the shield of faith, even as we consider the promises of God, and the enemy begins to throw what he throws against us, we remember, hallelujah, the promises of God are sure, they are potent, and he's a God that cannot lie. As we consider the shoes, the gospel shoes is the preparation of the gospel of peace. Wherever we go, we tell somebody about Jesus. Holy Ghost, allow the fire of the Holy Ghost to transmit through this radio station, even as the sermon is preached, that, oh God, fearful results, in the realm of the Spirit takes place, and men and women will again begin to understand that they're soldiers in the
army of the Lord. This is real war.

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0: This is The Reality. Hello to you. Welcome to The Reality. So good to be with you once again, sharing the story of a life touched and changed by the reality of Jesus Christ. I'm Dudley Anderson. We're going to be together for the next half hour or so. If you have any questions or queries, or perhaps you'd like some prayer as you listen to the program today, then I encourage you to drop me an email. It's dudley@surereality.net. Now, don't worry if you missed that. I'll give that email address again a little later on in the show. Today, we're going to be meeting Nigel Swaybe, founder of First Fruits Music Awards. Nigel gave his life to Jesus Christ, yet he had no real experience of a change in his life until much later. Still heavily focused on making money with a weakness for alcohol, he moved to Malta and then on to Perth in Australia with his wife. Nigel became disillusioned and depressed in Australia and self-medicated with alcohol. Also a musician, Nigel, sometime later, received a clear message in a dream to co-labor with his wife, Selena, to produce Christian songs and to use the income to advance the kingdom of God, sowing into gospel-led missions. Returning home from Australia via Thailand, Nigel was financially broke and his mental health was suffering. At this time, God broke through into Nigel's life.
1: 2, 3, 4 months, whatever it was, the fear started creeping in and the doubt started creeping in. If we made the right decision, all of these things came to the forefront of my mind. I ended up hitting the bottle really hard, couldn't find a way out of it, and I was just so self-absorbed, so self-focused. And I think the thing is that it was the flesh that was coming through. My faith wasn't strong enough to weather the storm. And then I had a dream.
0: I begin our conversation with Nigel Swaybe today to ask him about how he came to know the reality of Jesus Christ.
1: Well, it's strange. I wasn't looking for him. In actual fact, I was very successful in the commercial world many years back, and I had a rather dim view of Christians. It was a typical happy, clappy, kumbaya, sort of white socks and sandals, and I always thought that they were weak people and needed a crutch to lean on. I mean, I had never an issue with God. It wasn't I was an agnostic or anything like that. I just felt through my own journey at that time, I didn't need God. I was doing everything myself. Everything was successful. I was earning buckets of money. Mm. And so why do I need God?
0: Yes, I quite understand that a lot of people have that sort of mindset, don't they? Just quickly, as you mentioned the word crutch, it just comes to mind. You know, yes, my faith is my crutch. Just as if I'd had a broken leg, I would fall over without a crutch. So sin is the broken leg, and I fall over without that crutch of my faith in Jesus Christ. So, Nigel, how did you come then to acknowledge Jesus as Lord and Saviour?
1: Well, this is interesting because we had a nursery school, and at the time, my young son went to an after-school club at the sort of primary school he attended, and I picked him up regularly. Occasionally listen to the sort of teaching that was going on, a lot of his biblical scriptural references, and it did bring a smile to my face as everybody seemed to be jolly and happy. I thought, what's all this about? And then one day the manager invited me to their home and to meet with husband who was a lay preacher, and they spoke to me about Christ, and they said, well, you know what you need to do, give your life to Christ. And I had no idea what that meant. but you know, me not being a Christian, and they sort of talking Christianese at me. Basically they said, just have a chat with God, and I did, and there was a weight that seemed to disappear off my back, and it was such an overwhelming experience. I burst into tears and sort of cried like a baby all afternoon. I had no idea what was happening. I didn't even realize I had a weight on my back. But I just had a conversation. I didn't say the sinner's prayer or anything like this. You know, I wasn't aware of the sinner's prayer, just had a chat. And it had such tranquil peace. But I have to say, and I will confess, the next day it did appear on the surface that nothing had happened. Now, obviously, the seed had been planted, but it was to be nurtured, watered, and then to grow later on. But for that period of time onwards, for quite a while, I was really in the world, so still focusing on money and doing all the wrong things that we shouldn't be doing as Christians, and that was it, really. So I suppose what became the trigger point to change was when we sold our nursery school in 2008. I had a sort of conviction that came into my heart, and I'm not going to say that God told me this, because I don't want to blaspheme his name. I'm very careful about what God tells me or doesn't tell me. I either feel led or convicted. That's the way I tend to say things. So what was very much on my that came to me was, well, you know, you've sold your operation now. You weren't running it for the right reasons. And albeit I was trying to operate a professional service to my customers, it was all about bums on seats and the money. Mm-hmm. And that was the thing, it was money focused. And even though I did a good job in terms of customer service and best service for the kids that I could do, the focus was on the money, not a servant heart towards, not a genuine servant heart. There was the ulterior motive. Mm-hmm. We then moved to Malta. We sold the business. We thought, okay, we'll have some time away. And my wife started to spend a long time. She came to faith in a very similar way through the people that the manager of the after school facility for my son. Mm-hmm. She also came on a separate occasion and gave her life to the Lord then, and her life radically changed right away, but mine sort of bumped along. Anyway, back to Walter. Mm-hmm. She would spend all day long in prayer, down the hillside, on the beach, because we'd had time. We'd sort of not retired, clearly didn't have the sort of capital, but we had a good break away from the hustle and bustle of life. Mm-hmm. And I was getting jealous of Jesus, because her heart was becoming so entwined with his, because she would spend 6, 7, 8 hours a day alone contemplating the word, praying, worshipping, and she was a beacon of light. She was transformed as a person. I mean, when my wife used to come back from a daily expeditions, I would call it, she had such a heart of love, such a servant heart. But it wasn't the Selena that I knew. It wasn't my wife, and it was somehow different. And I felt that her love for God was more than for me. In actual fact, Scripture tells us that he needs to be first. Mm-hmm. But from my perspective, I was losing my wife to this thing, you know, this being, this whatever it is. Now, I'm going to be a professing Christian, but as I said, my walk was bouncing along. And then I had some convictions to... We had a flat top. In Malta, in the Mediterranean, a lot of the houses have flat roofs. Mm-hmm. And so I would go up there occasionally and I'd read the Bible and spend some time with the Lord. And then I had, again, some conversations with God, and certain things came into my mind. And the things that I felt were from God were things I didn't want to do. And one of the things that was placed in my heart was, well, all those people you've sort of turned over or upset or, you know, treated badly in the past, you need to get in touch with them and ask for forgiveness. Mm-hmm. And I didn't fancy doing this. Also, with a bank manager up the road, I was a really bit shirty with him. Very prideful individual I was, and I'm sort of like stamping my fist on the table and telling him, look, I'm, you know, premier customer, you need to run after me, sort of arrogant way of thinking. And he said, you need to go up to the bank manager and apologise and ask for forgiveness. And so that's what I did. I sent emails to everybody I'd worked with where I had their contact details and still was able to access them, and also went to the bank manager up top of the road to confess my sin effectively, mm-hmm. and to ask for forgiveness. And I explained to this chap in the bank what it was about. Now, Malta is very Catholic. At the time, it's 94% Catholic. So, you know, we were in some ways on the same wavelength when I say, you know, I was felt convicted to come to talk to you. Mm-hmm. He understood that. He was very gracious, and that was the end of it. But then I had another revelation that came to me a long time ago, and you're not going to believe this, but it was a conviction to contact my first girlfriend's friend's boyfriend, if you can get your head around that, right?
0: Okay.
1: And this person is a rabbi. Oh. And basically, I can't make this up. I was instructed, I felt led to write to this person. And I said, well, I've met this person a couple of times, 30 years ago, no idea where he is, haven't got the email address, you know, making all the excuses. Mm. And I said, I'll tell you what, if you can provide me with the email address or provide me a way to find his contact details, I will promise you I'll honour the fact that I'll need to do this. Mm-hmm. And that's what I did. So I did, funny enough, it came into my mind instantly. Why would it come into my mind instantly? A Reformed synagogue in Southgate, North London. Right, okay. So from that, I could find the email address. And yes, his email address was readily available. Wow. Cliff Cohen, Rabbi Cliff Cohen.
0: Funny, yeah.
1: So I write to Rabbi Cliff Cohen. I said, you may not know who I am. And I said, I'm not a fruitcake. I'm not a nut job. I don't want anything. And I said, through a prayer, I've been asked to tell you that Yeshua is the Messiah. and that was the conversation.
0: Goodness.
1: I expanded in the note a little bit further about my journey and all the rest of it. But that was it. And then a few weeks went by, nothing happened. A month went by, nothing happened. And I felt convicted. It was gnawing at me. So I sent a note back via the email and said, look, just confirm. I need a piece that you've received it. Regardless of what you do with it, that's up to you. And then I got a reply, one word, received. I have no idea what that meant. Uh-huh. And that was it. So
0: wow.
1: This is the journey that starting to unravel and unfold, and my relationship with Christ becoming stronger, because I can see how the miraculous is working through someone who's feeble, weak, not faithful, not strong in his journey, and how he could use broken vessels like me for his glory to advance his kingdom. Mm-hmm. And to also at the same time for me to recognize how sinful I've been and for him to give me the grace to repent to others.
0: Mm-hmm.
1: And I just thought that was amazing.
0: That is incredible. That takes a lot of courage to do that, you know. And as you've rightly said, you were a proud man. So that's very contrary to the human nature to do what you've just done, wouldn't you say?
1: I sometimes, Dudley, you get a gut feel and you think, I need to do this or need to do that. But then I think when God speaks to you, it's a conviction. It becomes beyond a gut feel. It's, you need to do this.
0: Mm-hmm.
1: And I think that was it, because it was it felt different. I know we shouldn't be living our faith through feelings or sight, but it felt different. Mm-hmm. I felt convicted to do this. And I had, I suppose because of conviction, I had the boldness at the same time to do it. I had the peace with it.
0: Mm-hmm.
1: And that was the thing. So moving forward, we're in Malta, and because my wife is so much in love with God, I stumble across a red folder in the courtyard, and I picked this red folder up and I started to flick through the pages, and it was beautiful poetry, beautiful song. And I said to my wife, what's all this about? And she said, that's nothing to do with you. This is my conversations with God.
0: Mm-hmm.
1: This is what she was writing in a contemplative prayer when she was on the beach and so forth.
0: Wow.
1: And I read this stuff and I'm thinking, this is exceptionally good. And I said, you really need to do something with this. And she said, nope, none of your business sort of thing. And then the pastor came around. We used to have Bible lessons. Again, I was a very young Christian, and a Pentecostal pastor popped around once a week to give me some insight to scripture. And so that was a real added value thing that I received from them. And then I sneaked the red folder to him and his wife, and they looked through it and they said, you need to do something with this, Selena. This is glorifying God.
0: Wow, amazing.
1: And she said, no, not doing anything. Yeah, private stuff. And that was it. So we moved from there to Perth, Australia. Because long term, we'd had a break, but long term, there was no real future in staying in Malta. So we moved to Perth on a business visa, and the view was that we'd buy another school. We had the experience, we had the money, we had the resources. We just scraped in, though, in actual fact. And again, God showed me humility, because I was the person that had all the business experience and all the credentials, But they didn't accept me as the lead visa holder because of my age. But my wife had hardly any credentials in that respect with regards to the visa in terms of what they were looking for. But the visa was accepted to her. So she became the lead visa holder, if you like. And without her, we wouldn't have moved to Perth. And again, it was another reminder of saying, you know, you need to get out this pride issue. And so we ended up on a business visa in Perth, and I ended up joining the Institute of Directors in Perth, in Australia, which was the equivalent. I think it's called the Australian Institute of Directors, really to get to know people, to network, to find business opportunities. And really, after a few months, I started to feel very insecure because we'd burnt a lot of cash living in Malta. It was a big holiday, and we were there for 2.5 years, if you like. And now we're in Australia. We need to start to make it happen.
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0: If you've just joined us, a hearty hello. 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But today, we're speaking to Nigel Swaby, founder of First Fruits Music Awards. Nigel has shared how he had an encounter with Jesus Christ at an early age, and yet he didn't solidify his walk with God. The Holy Spirit, however, continued to speak into his life, yet he ignored the voice of God. His wife gave her heart to Jesus. Nigel became jealous of her relationship with Jesus. They then moved from Britain to Malta to pursue business interests. Here, Nigel discovered a poem written by his wife just lying in the courtyard, describing her walk with Jesus. He said it was a beautiful poem and he wanted to publish it, yet she said no. Shortly after this, they moved to Perth, Australia, where things took a bit of a downward stride. Nigel threw himself into making money. Stress and insecurity overtook him. Uncertain of his future, he took to the bottle. Let's find out more as we speak with Nigel Swaby today on The Reality.
1: Two, three, 4 months, whatever it was, the fear started creeping in and the doubt started creeping in. If we made the right decision, all of these things came to the forefront of my mind. I admit, I ended up hitting the bottle really hard because I couldn't find a way out of it, and I was just so self-absorbed, so self-focused.
0: Sorry, I'm interrupting you, Nigel.

0: and it was, you know, I had good periods of time and I had bad periods of time, and then even I had the revelation, it was just, it, when I was praying on the roof in Malta to write to those people to ask forgiveness. Mm-hmm. So, and I think the thing is that it was the flesh that was coming through. My faith wasn't strong enough to weather the storm. Storms were coming. Jesus promises hard times, and the storms were coming. Money was running out. I was becoming desperate. Did we have enough money to put down for a business and so forth? And then I had a dream. And this dream is very loud and clear. It's not about you. It's about others. Mm-hmm. Have you guessed what I did? Mm-hmm. I ignored the dream. And a few months later, still panicking, still worrying what's going on, again, I had another dream. And it's about, well, what you need to do is that music that effectively the lyrics that Selena's written. Well, I didn't know about the lyrics. They look, you know, poetry and song, but I didn't see them that way. You need to produce music to glorify God, but basically, whatever revenue you generate, you're going to give it all away. You're going to work with the, you know, basically kingdom-based projects, and you're going to sow into the kingdom. And so you're going to use your skill set, because my background, I am a musician by background, but I'm also a business person. And Selena's been gifted with lyrical content as well. So that's how we started in the music business. I knew nothing about music productions or mixing or mastering, I think like that, albeit I was a musician or am a musician. So
1: just to get back to the story, you said you hit the bottle at this stage. You know, you were perhaps self-medication. You were looking for alternatives to help you through. How did that change?
0: I think when the purpose became clear and the direction for my life, which, when this is coming back to, as I said, about the conviction to take on board Selena's, if you like, lyrical content, what she'd written, and then to produce music from that, and then to basically the proceeds away. During that sort of revelation of that second dream, I woke Selena up, because it was about 3 o'clock in the morning, and both of us were in tears, because it was such a revelation. And it was like a brain dump. I was trying to write this stuff down as faster than I physically could write down. And I spoke to the pastor, and I went on Sunday and I said, look, this is what's happened. We've got this conviction. What do you think? Now, obviously, as time was creeping on, the natural flesh was getting in the way in terms of, is this of God? Is this something you've made up? Is it just an emotional, but, you know, what is it? Are you trying to find a way out because you're struggling with your life at the moment? All of these things started to creep into my mind. Mm-hmm. And the pastor at the time, he said, you know what, I'm going to go away and pray on this. And he prayed on it, and he said, you know what, I'm going to ask you to present your ideas and your views and expand on the dream to the elders of the church. And we did that unanimously. After the conversation we had with the elders, they came away thinking, this is of God. Mm-hmm. And they basically said, you know, we don't make these assertions or, if you like, underpin sort of mission opportunities or ministry opportunities, because there are so many wonderful and weird things that creep, come and go, but we are convicted this is of God, to the extent that when we left Australia, because our visa had run out, that's another story, mm-hmm. and we returned to the UK, they wrote us a letter of introduction, like they did in the biblical times. Mm-hmm. So we got letters of introduction from a whole plethora of churches across Western Australia about the mission that we were on. And then the irony is that once we'd finished all our music, and this is the reason why we had to go back to the UK, was the fact that we were no longer looking for a nursery to

0: you know, he was an introduction from someone else. And we worked with a chap called John Vestman, who was a mastering engineer, and he used to work for on projects for Sting and the Monkees in the old days. Do you remember that group?
1: Wow,
0: but it
1: amazing.
0: Became yeah. a worldwide phenomenon. And Robbie Marks, Stage of Elijah, you heard of that song?
1: Yeah. Okay.
0: Well, one of his touring band members joined us as well in the quest to do this project.
1: Okay, fantastic. It's amazing. So you got back to the UK. You were in the thick of the whole music world. Cut to the chase. And Nigel, we've got about 3 minutes left. Tell us what you're doing now.
0: Yeah, just to summarise, none of that music was ever released.
1: All right.
0: So what had happened was that... I'd become a judge for the ICV, International Christian Visual Media, outside in the US, and I was responsible for worship song evaluations and reviews, and there was all sorts of things coming through, and I came to the conclusion, in a nutshell, that the Christian music industry was in decline, and the stuff that was being produced wasn't biblical, and a very long story short, we established First Fruits Music Awards July last year, with a remit to promote emerging independent artists that have a heart for God, illustrated through their lyrics, the lyrical content of their songs. Well, the purpose of Christian music is very simple. It's to glorify God, number one. Mm. Number two is to edify the listener. And number three is to minister the word of God. And so that's our mission through our awards. So that's First Fruits Music Awards. So there we are.
1: And so just to clarify, First Fruits Music Awards is... it's an open forum that any musician could write in and present their music and their ministry to you. Is this right?
0: Yeah, but it's more than that. It's more than a contest. It's actually includes discipleship, evangelism training as well.
1: Okay.
0: We've recently partnered with the Great Commission Society, who operate in over 115 countries around the world, and working in conjunction with them, we'll be delivering workshops to enable Christian singer-songwriters to delve deeper into scriptures.
1: Good stuff.
0: And with the possibility of going on mission trips as well, so the gospel message becomes part of their fiber, and so as a result of that should transfer to the songs that they write. And so it's just amazing in terms of the people who are on board now, and the Great Commission Society's partnership is an amazing opportunity for emerging independent artists. It's not open to the big boys who've got chart success or nominated for the GMA Dove Awards. Mm. It's not for those. It's for those people who don't have a voice. Fantastic. It's for the unheard. It's for the underdog. It's for those people, but to sow in their walk of faith and their journey and help them with their music at the same time.
1: Fantastic.
0: So it's not a contest. It's much bigger than that.
1: Fantastic. Bringing ethics and integrity back into Christian music. Do you have a website that somebody could access?
0: Yeah, they can check it out at www.firstfruits.co.
1: First Fruits, that is the website, firstfruits.co. Nigel, it's been amazing speaking to you. There's so much more we could talk about, but our time is up. Thank you so much for joining us today on The Reality. What a great story, listening to the life of Nigel Swaby. You know, I was listening to Nigel. I was really encouraged to get serious with God. You know, some of us often we give our life to Christ and then we wander off, or we just don't, you know, get committed to serving Jesus. It reminds me of what Jesus said to the Apostle John in Revelation, writing to the churches in Asia Minor. He says, write this to the church in Laodicea. This is Revelation chapter 1 from verse 14. These things says the Amen, the faithful and true witness, the beginning of all creation of God. I know your works, that you're neither cold nor hot. I would that you were either cold or hot. So then, because you are lukewarm, neither hot nor cold, I will spit you from my mouth. Well, serious words from the Lord Jesus to you and to me, as we've heard in Nigel's story today, to get serious with God. If you'd like to know more, then please drop me an email, dudley@surereality.net. The Reality is produced by Sure Reality, a listener-supported radio ministry. 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

We don't normally have Bible class on Sunday night, but let's just have a 60-second Bible class. Reach over and shake your neighbor by the hand and say, neighbor, let me teach you something out of the Word of God. 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Tell your other neighbor, say, neighbor.

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3: Now, you heard that Ruth and I were going to make a proclamation. We're going to be very generous. We're going to make two proclamations. The first one, and they're both connected with the message I'm going to bring. The first one is from John 4, 24 and 25. But the hour is coming, and now is, when the true worshippers will worship the Father in spirit and truth. For God is seeking such to worship Him. God is spirit, and those who worship Him must worship in spirit and truth. The second one is from 1 Thessalonians 5, 23 and 24. And we make it personal. Now may the God of peace himself sanctify us completely, and may our whole spirit, soul, and body be preserved blameless at the coming of our Lord Jesus Christ. He who calls us is faithful, who also will do it. You will have understood that my theme is worship. The noblest and the loftiest theme that any preacher can ever deal with. I feel inadequate, but I'm going to do the best that God will enable me to do. To introduce this theme, I want to turn to a place you wouldn't expect, which is the book of Leviticus, chapter 2, verses 1 through 11. I need to say something about what the theologians call types. This is a word that's frequently used amongst Bible teachers. A type is something in the Old Testament which is simple and practical and usually material, but which foreshadows something in the New Testament which is spiritual. So we speak here in Leviticus about material things, but the real thrust of them is to a spiritual realm, and particularly to worship. So I'm not going to read all the 11 verses, but I'll just read selected verses. Leviticus 2, verse 1. When anyone offers a grain offering to the Lord, his offering shall be a fine flour, and he shall pour oil on it and put frankincense on it. Now the grain offering was meal or flour that had to be ground very small. And it typifies in a way our offering, our lives to God. And God wants our lives ground very small. He wants everything just the way that he can deal with it without anything that resists or opposes his will. Now, when we offer our lives to God that way, as a grain offering, two things we have to do. We have to pour oil on it and put frankincense on it. Now, all through the Bible, oil is nearly invariably a type of the Holy Spirit. So we can't offer anything to God unless the Holy Spirit enable us to offer it. Then frankincense is a kind of aromatic gum which comes from trees, and in its natural condition it's usually whitish in color and has no particular attractive quality. But when it is burned, it sends forth a beautiful, very distinctive aroma. And that aroma typifies worship. In fact, in most places in the Bible where you find a word describing incense or scent or aroma, it refers to worship. And so when we offer ourselves to the Lord, we have to do it by the Holy Spirit, and we have to do it with worship. Now, something different happens to the oil and to the frankincense. If you go on in verse 2, he, the offerer, shall bring it, the meal offering, to Aaron's sons, the priests, one of whom shall take from it his handful of fine flour and oil with all the frankincense, and the priest shall burn it as a memorial on the altar, an offering made by fire, a sweet aroma to the Lord. So there has to be a priest to offer the offering. And he takes just a little portion of the flour and the oil and casts it into the fire of the offering. But this is very important. He takes all the frankincense. This is a lesson the charismatic movement desperately needs to learn. The worship goes only to the Lord. It is a sin to offer worship, to give frankincense to anyone but the Lord. And in the recent decades, we've seen many distinguished and well-known charismatic figures come tumbling down in disaster. And I think one main reason has been that they have sometimes permitted their followers to take a little of the frankincense and give it to the preacher. As a preacher, I want to say, I never want frankincense. Sometimes people come up with flattering words. I'm grateful for that. But bear in mind, worship only goes to one person, and that's God. And the one whom we worship is our God. And if we worship a preacher, we are making him our God, and that is a terrible thing to do. Then in chapter 2, verse 11, it goes on, no grain offering which you bring to the Lord shall be made with leaven, for you shall burn no leaven nor any honey in offering to the Lord made by fire. These are further instructions. You must not offer any leaven. Now in 1 Corinthians 5, 7 and 8, you don't need to turn there, Paul speaks about celebrating our Passover, which is Jesus Christ, with the unleavened bread of sincerity and truth. So withholding leaven means you're offering in sincerity and truth. And bear in mind, it's very dangerous ever to make any commitment in prayer or worship to God which you won't stand behind. Because the book of Ecclesiastes tells us there's an angel recording everything we say. And one day you're going to have to answer to God for what the angel has recorded. And Ecclesiastes says, don't say it was a mistake. It's too late to take it back. You have to be sincere. Somebody said once, it's just as much a sin to sing a lie as it is to tell a lie. And I've thought of that many times when we sing that beautiful hymn, All to Jesus, I Surrender. And I ask myself, not cynically, I wonder how many people are really doing it. So remember, no leaven and no honey. Honey is sweet, it's tasty, but when it's burned, it's a sticky mess. So don't offer any honey. No sweet words. Don't say anything to God that you won't stand behind, because that's excluded. All right, one more. Leviticus 2:13. And every offering of your grain offering you shall season with salt. You shall not allow the salt of the covenant of your God to be lacking from your grain offerings. With all your offerings you shall offer salt. Well, that verse explains the significance of salt. It indicates a covenant relationship. And so when we offer to God, God requires that it's on the basis of our covenant relationship with him. And the key word for covenant is commitment. God only receives acceptably offerings that come from a committed heart and a committed life. A life that is in covenant relationship with God through the sacrifice of Jesus on the cross. So let me just recapitulate and move on. But it's important to lay hold of these principles before we go into what I could call the mechanics. Every offering has to be offered with oil, olive oil, and frankincense. The olive oil typifies the Holy Spirit. We have nothing that we can offer to God acceptably without the Holy Spirit. And a little of the meal and the oil is put in the fire, but all of the frankincense is put in the fire. Never offer worship to anybody but the true and living God. And then it says, no leaven or honey. Unleavened means sincere and truthful. Don't say anything to God you don't really mean. And then it says salt. That means pray out of a covenant relationship with God. Because God only relates people permanently on the basis of a covenant. There is no pattern anywhere in the Bible of God entering into a permanent relationship with any person or any group or any nation except on the basis of a covenant. And we only have a permanent relationship with God on the basis of a covenant that He has made with us and we have made with Him through the blood of Jesus Christ. All right, now, the next thing I want to say is something I've discovered. I have the privilege of being able to read the Bible both in Hebrew in the Old Testament and Greek in the New. And I decided some time ago to look at all the words which describe worship, both in Hebrew and in Greek. And I made a discovery which to me was surprising, because it altered my whole concept of worship. I discovered that every word that describes worship describes a posture of the body. Without exception, every word describes a posture of the body. I'll give you some examples. We'll start with the head and work downwards. Genesis chapter 24 and verse 26. Abraham's servant had been sent to Mesopotamia to seek a bride for Abraham's son Isaac. And he didn't know where he was going and he didn't know whom he would meet. But the Lord directed him without his knowing it to the family of Abraham's brother, which was the traditional way to seek a marriage in those days. And so when he realized that Rachel, whom he'd met, was Abraham's niece, it says, then the man bowed down his head and worshipped the Lord. So one specific act of worship is to bow down your head. And then in Exodus chapter 4 and verse 31, we have the scene when Moses and Aaron returned from the desert to bring to the people of Israel in their slavery in Egypt that God had come down and committed himself to deliver them from their slavery. And they gave the message to the elders. How did the elders respond? It says, Exodus 4:31, so the people believed. And when they heard that the Lord had visited the children of Israel and that he had looked on their affliction, then they bowed their heads and worshiped. Now, there's hardly any situation in which you cannot bow your head. There are other situations where some of these physical postures would be difficult. For instance, when Ruth and I have a meal in a restaurant, we always, nearly always say our famous prayer, which lasts a long while, and I won't repeat it. We really couldn't easily adopt some unusual posture, but we can always bow our head. That's a thing you can do almost anywhere. So bear that in mind. Next time you have a meal in a restaurant, presumably you'll say a grace. Don't keep your head upright. Bow it. It makes a total difference to your whole relationship with God. It's a very simple act, but it's a very significant act. And then we have some examples from David, who was a great worshiper. And David gives us two different postures of the hands that represent worship. In Psalm 63, a very well-known passage because there's a chorus attached to it. Psalm 63. David begins with some beautiful words. O God, you are my God. Early I will seek you. My soul thirsts for you. My flesh longs for you in a dry and thirsty land where there is no water. And he was in the wilderness of Judah when he gave this prayer to the Lord. Then he goes on to say in verse 3, because your loving kindness is better than life, my lips shall praise you. Thus I will bless you while I live. I will lift up my hands in your name. The lifting up of your hands in the name of the Lord is an act of worship which is described many times in the Bible. And certainly in most churches, you can lift your hand up. Some churches, they might think it a little strange, but maybe you can help them to understand. And then in Psalm 141, verse 2, David describes another posture of the hands. He says, let my prayer be set before you as incense. Now, what does incense tell you immediately? Worship. The lifting up my hands as the evening sacrifice. You know, in the temple, they had to offer every day a morning and an evening sacrifice. David says, accept the lifting up of my hands as the evening sacrifice at the close of the day. And then in Psalm 143 in verse 6, David describes another posture of the hands. I spread out my hands to you. My soul longs for you like a thirsty land. Notice the language of longing for God again. I spread out my hands to you. My soul longs for you as in a thirsty land. Now, I think there's a difference in the significance of those two attitudes of the hand. When you lift up your hands, you're acknowledging God's majesty, his sovereignty. When you spread out your hands, you're open to receive. I remember last year, Ruth and I were in a meeting in Holland, and they were having some really wonderful worship. And Ruth stretched out her hands as they were worshiping. And then she said to me, my hands are getting so heavy, I can't hold them up. Well, the Hebrew word for glory is the same as the word for weight, kevid and kavod. And so I said, God is putting his glory in your hands. See, I want you to see how real God is dealing with our bodies. We're not disembodied spirits floating around. We are people who live in very real physical bodies. And God wants complete control of our bodies in worship. I don't know how many of you, most of you, some of you don't know who painted it, but this famous, famous picture, which is, I suppose, the best known work of art representing prayer, Albrecht Dürer's Praying Hands, Betende Hände. Isn't it remarkable that he didn't portray the mouth or even the face? It was the hands that represented the attitude of prayer and worship. Now, another person who spread out his hands to the Lord was the King Solomon, when he dedicated the temple that he had built. In 2 Chronicles chapter 6, verses 12 and 13, that Solomon went a little further. He didn't only spread out his hands, he also went through into the next attitude of worship. 2 Chronicles 6, 12 and 13. Then Solomon stood before the altar of the Lord in the presence of all the congregation of Israel and spread out his hands. For Solomon had made a bronze platform 5 cubits long, 5 cubits broad, and 3 cubits high, and had set it in the midst of the court. And he stood on it, knelt down on his knees before all the congregation of Israel, and spread out his hands toward heaven. Now, I'm not going to do that, but you understand, not only did he spread out his hands, but he went down on his knees. Now, I grew up in the Anglican Church, and now some things in the Anglican Church I didn't fully appreciate, but two things I like about the Anglicans. First of all, they always read the Scripture. And when I got saved, I was a pagan, really. But the people that I was fellowshipping with, Pentecostals, they said, "How do you know so much of the Bible?" I said, "It's all come back to me. The Scriptures that I had heard read in childhood and boyhood in church, they just came flooding back to me." So don't underestimate the importance of reading Scripture in the Bible. And then the other thing they do, or used to do, is kneel down. And I was well enough brought up to know when to kneel and when not to kneel. I didn't always appreciate kneeling. And they used to have in those days one of those sort of little benches with a pad that you put your knees on, which was very comforting. But I will have to say, don't despise everything that the, quote, liturgical churches do, because a lot of what they do is more right than some of what the Pentecostals and the Charismatics do. Nobody has all the answers. So, now another person who knelt down, how many of you know what I'm turning to in the New Testament? Ephesians chapter 3, verse 14. Paul said, "For this reason, I bow my knees to the Father of our Lord Jesus Christ." So when Paul prayed and worshipped, one of the things he normally did was to bow his knees. You see, bowing your knees is an act of total submission. And it's very important, because I find lots of Christians who are not totally submitted to God. When God does what they like, they're submitted. When God does things in a different way from what they want, they complain. They argue. They get upset. One of the

your knees, the easier it'll be for you to lead a victorious Christian life. God does things in our lives we don't think he ought to have done. A lot of you here have got some kind of complaint with God. Be very careful. One of my great-grandchildren, a little girl who's about 7 years old now, was born with a heart problem. And she went through a very difficult time. For several years, she didn't put on weight. She didn't become as strong as she should have done. But then the problem was wonderfully resolved by surgery. Now she's healthy, active. But her father, my grandson, said, "I have a difficult time really in some way getting through to her." And he said, as a matter of fact, Ruth and I were on the phone with the parents, and we said, "You know what the problem is? She really hasn't forgiven God for what she suffered." And it proved to be the key to that situation. Very interesting. This isn't part of my sermon, but I just give it to you for free. As I say, no extra charge. The other son in that family, the grandchild, is a son. And he's a little younger than his sister. And while he was watching television, he saw something horrific or frightening, and he couldn't get it out of his mind. And he couldn't sleep at night. And my grandson spent hours with him praying for him to go to sleep. And he'd stay up till 2 a.m., and it didn't work. And then God spoke to my grandson, and he said, "Who decides what your child watches on television? Is it you?" And he said, "Lord, it ought to be." Well, he said, "You're responsible for that condition in your son. And you have to go and ask his forgiveness." And when he did that and asked the forgiveness of his son, the whole problem was resolved. See, sometimes our problems have different roots from what we think. So, bowing the knee is an act of worship. Furthermore, sometime in the future, everybody's going to do it. So you might as well beat the gun and do it now. Isaiah 47. That's wrong. Oh, Psalm 47. Yeah. Isaiah, where are we? 45, verse 23. "I have sworn by myself," it's the Lord speaking, "that to me every knee shall bow, every tongue shall take an oath." God is going to insist at a certain point an acknowledgement of his total sovereignty from every living creature in the universe that has knees. That includes grasshoppers and all sorts of things. Every knee shall bow. And again, Paul says in Philippians chapter 2, it's going to be specifically to Jesus that we're going to bow, not just to God the Father. Speaking about the exaltation of Jesus in Philippians 2, verses 9 and 10, he says, "Therefore God also has highly exalted him and given him the name which is above every name, that at the name of Jesus every knee should bow." So one day you're going to have to do it. You might as well do it voluntarily now. So that, remember, is an act of worship. And then there's another activity of the hands that we didn't deal with, which I believe could be called an act of worship. Sometimes the borderline between worship and praise is very fine. And I'm not trying to come up with some final definition. I think praise and worship often merge into one another. Either we go through praise into worship, or we come from worship back into praise. But here's another activity which I love. Psalm 47, verse 1. "Oh, clap your hands, all you peoples. Shout to God with the voice of triumph." So when we clap our hands, we're worshiping God. See? Worship is not some rigid posture that you sit in. It's an activity of the whole body.

It says also, shout to God with the voice of triumph. Now, a lot of Christians think that to shout means to sing loudly. It doesn't. Not at all. It means to shout. I'm glad it does, because I couldn't sing to save my life. But I can shout, and I'm going to show you how to do it. I think you should stand up at this point, if you don't mind. I'll give you one one demonstration. I'm a little hoarse today, but it'll come out. All right, now this is it. Jesus Christ is Lord! Okay?

All right. Now you feel better. You see, you changed your position. Your circulation was beginning to suffer. Now, I want you all to do it. All together, with all your lungs, so that they can hear us even down in Miami, all right? Now, I'll do it. I'll do your one, two, three, and then, okay? One, two, three. Cheers!

0: Aleluya. You see how that liberates us? We're silly if we don't do it. I didn't expect a reaction like that, but I thank God for it. Now, you may sit down if you can. Now, we come to another, which is the most used description of worship in the whole Bible. And it is falling prostrate on your face before God. And when you do that, that has a meaning too. Because the root problem of the fallen human race is the desire to be independent of God. Started with Adam and Eve. They wanted knowledge so that they wouldn't have to depend on God. And when they got the knowledge, the first thing they discovered was they were naked. But that is born into every descendant of Adam. It's this innate desire to be independent of God. It's called, technically, the old man, the old Adam. And God has only got one remedy for the old Adam. You know what it is? He doesn't send him to church or Sunday school or teach him the golden rule or get him to join the Kiwanis. His solution is execution. But the good news is the execution took place nearly 2,000 years ago when Jesus died on the cross. Our old man was crucified with him. I think I've got time to relate an experience that happened to me many years ago in the 1950s when I was pastoring a very small congregation in the center of London, and we would go out three times every week and hold an open-air meeting at Speaker's Corner, Marble Arch. Some of you have been there, maybe. But I want to tell you, it's not anything like it used to be because they've changed the whole layout. And also, in those days, people didn't have anywhere to go. There was no television. They probably didn't have money for a movie. And so we got hundreds of people there. And I used to preach, as I say, three times every week. And most of our congregation was built up by people that we won to the Lord through those street meetings. Well, one night I had a dream. And in this dream, I was watching a street meeting like we have, with the people standing around in a ring and a man in the middle preaching. But I said to myself, what he's saying is pretty good, but I don't like the way he looks. He looked kind of hunchback. And he had one leg with a built-up boot. And there was something a little bit crooked about the whole of him. So I thought, that's strange. Well, about a week later, I got precisely the same dream. So I thought to myself, God must be trying to say something to me. So I said to the Lord, now, that man in the middle of the ring, what he was saying was all right, but he wasn't attractive to look at. Who was the man? And God answered, as Nathan answered to David, thou art the man. He said, your preaching is all right, but there's things in your nature that I don't approve of. Now, it was just about Easter time. And as I walked around, I had this inner mental picture of three crosses on Calvary's hill, the middle cross taller than the other two. And the Holy Spirit has got a sense of humor. He said, now tell me, for whom was the middle cross made? But think before you answer. So I thought and I said, for Barabbas. And he said, that's right. But he said, Jesus took the place of Barabbas. That's a thing you don't often realize. The cross was made for somebody else. Then the Holy Spirit said to me, but I thought Jesus took your place. So I said, yes. Then he said, you must be Barabbas. And it came with a revelation. I never argue with people. But I saw that I was the criminal for whom that cross was made. It fitted me exactly. This was my old nature, the old Adam. And then I realized God's remedy. Our old man was crucified with him. It's a historical fact. It's true whether you know it or whether you believe it. But if you know it and believe it, it can change your life. Now, how did we get there? Tell me that. I was dealing with the fact that the ultimate act of worship, and the most commonly described one in the Bible, is to prostrate yourself on your face before God. And this too has a meaning. It means total dependence on God. It means, Lord, I can do nothing without you. I can't even start. You see, every time I preach now, I did it this morning, I tell God, God, I'm totally dependent on you. If you don't give, I have nothing to give. And I always feel secure when I've said that. I don't always get down on my face, although Ruth and I were both on our faces this morning before this meeting in our bedroom. I'll tell you, I feel secure on my face. I can't go any lower. I think it was John Bunyan who said, he that is down need fear no fall. He that is low, no pride. He that is humble ever shall have God to be his guide. See, when you're on the floor and say, Lord, I've come as low as I can come. There's only one way I can go from now on. That's up. It's a secure feeling. Let's just look at a few of the people that ended up on their face before God. In Genesis chapter 17, the Lord appeared to Abraham twice. It's a very important chapter because the Lord made an everlasting covenant with Abraham and his descendants to be their God and to give them that little strip of land at the east end of the Mediterranean as an everlasting possession. I just mentioned that, I'm not going to dwell on it. So the first time when the Lord appeared to Abraham, Abraham he still was at that time, in Genesis 17, verse 3, it says, he said, I am Almighty God, El Shaddai. Walk before me and be blameless, and I will make my covenant between me and you and will multiply you exceedingly. Then Abraham fell on his face, and God talked with him. And a little further on in the same chapter, verses 13 and following. Where we read from verse 15. Then God said to Abraham, as for Sarai, your wife, you shall not call her name Sarai, but Sarah shall be her name. And I will bless her and also give you a son by her. Then I will bless her, and she shall be a mother of nations. Kings of people shall be from her. Remember, she was well past the age of bearing children. Then Abraham fell on his face and laughed. Incredible, he said. How could the Lord say such a thing? But at the right time, it happened. But you see, Abraham was pretty used to being on his face before God. And I think if you check almost all the great men of the Bible, at some time or another, every one of them was on his face before God. That's the way to greatness. Get on your face before God. Now there's one more act of worship. I mean, I'm not saying these are all, but these are the ones that I have traced. In 2 Samuel chapter 6, verses 14 and 15. Well, really 14. Now, David had at last succeeded in getting the ark up to Jerusalem. He'd had a lot of problems because the first time, the first crew that was assigned to do it, God killed one of them. And they had to take the ark off into a place and wait and see what they had to learn. Well, the lesson was, nobody may touch the ark but the Levites. And that's a lesson we still need to bear in mind. There are things of God which may only be touched by the people whom God has set apart to touch them. Well, eventually they got back with all sorts of music. And there was the ark installed in Jerusalem. And it says in verse 14, Then David danced before the Lord with all his might. And David was wearing a linen ephod, which is an item of clothing you put on over, which makes you, in a sense, a priest. So David danced before the Lord with all his might. Now David was a mighty man of valor. So when he danced with all his might, I don't think there was any muscle in his body that wasn't moving. And it's clear from the description that he was leaping up and down. What's that? Worship. See, you're not really liberated till your whole body is liberated. Now, I've got to the stage in life where my legs don't do always what I want them to do. But I learned this secret many years ago, about 1965, 66. I was in a church in Chicago, and there was an English preacher who's now with the Lord, a dear brother of mine, named Harry Greenwood. And Harry had a tambourine and a voice, and he danced. Some of you may have been in meetings that he held. And I sat there more or less in the front row, and I looked at him and I thought, I wonder if that's right. But he went on dancing. He didn't ask my permission. And after a while, I said to myself, well, if he can do it, I can do it. So when I got up on the platform, I started to dance. And when I started, I lost count of time. I mean, I went on so long that somebody went away to their apartment, got a camera, came back and photographed me. But I'll tell you what, I was liberated. And I've been an instrument of God to liberate many. I was in a big meeting of the Tennessee, Georgia CFO camp in Toccoa, Georgia. And I was up there on the platform. I'd finished my message. I didn't know what to do next. And I've been a real fan of the ballet. I mean, there was a time in my life many years ago when I would be in the front row and know all the movements and everything. And I thought, I'm going to dance. So it was a large platform. I danced all the way around the platform, came back to the pulpit. Well, the Spirit of God just moved into that meeting. Everybody was liberated, see? Not because of me, but because that's one of God's ways of liberating his people. Now, there's another side to this story. If you look down at the end of chapter 6 of 2 Samuel, I should have said, not 2 Chronicles. I'm sorry if I got you to the wrong place. Anyhow, then David, in verse 20, David returned to bless his household. And Michal, the daughter of Saul, came out to meet David and said, how glorious was the king of Israel today, uncovering himself today in the eyes of the maids of his servants, as one of the base fellows shamelessly uncovers himself. So David said to Michal, it was before the Lord, who chose me instead of your father and all his house, to appoint me ruler over the people of the Lord, over Israel. Therefore I will play music before the Lord, and I will be even more undignified than this, and I will be humble in my own sight. But as for the maidservants of whom you have spoken, by them I will be had in honor. And the last verse is sad. Therefore Michal, the daughter of Saul, had no children to the day of her death, because she despised her husband for dancing before the Lord. That's sad, isn't it? But it's very, very dangerous with your natural, critical, carnal mind to criticize people that are enjoying the Lord. They may be inexpert, they may be not highly educated, but God likes it. He wants to be enjoyed. So be careful. So, let's move on. Now, I know you're thinking, well, why the body? What's the importance of the body? Jesus said we must worship in spirit and in truth. Well, the second scripture we proclaimed was, may our whole spirit, soul, and body be preserved blameless. So total personality is spirit, soul, and body. And you have to understand the interaction between them. And it's brought out in one very familiar verse, Psalm 103, verse 1. where David says, "Bless the Lord, O my soul." Now, what was talking to David's soul? His soul wasn't talking to itself. What was saying to the soul, "Bless the Lord"? David's spirit, you see? David's spirit was on fire. David was in contact with the Lord. And bear in mind, it's the spirit that makes direct contact with the Lord, not the soul, not the body. Paul says in 1 Corinthians chapter 6, "He that is joined to the Lord is one spirit," not one soul, nor one body. Your spirit is the highest part of you that can be God conscious and can be united with God. Now your spirit, being stirred up by the Spirit of God, says, "We've got to do something about this. So don't just sit there. Do something. Get excited. Bless the Lord." And the soul, which is the what you'd call the gear lever of the personality, the soul is what makes decisions, you see? The soul said, "All right, I decide. I'll get my lips, my organs of speech, doing it." So that's the route that's followed. The spirit deals with the soul, and the soul deals with the body. Now, in 1 Corinthians 15, Paul says there'll be a difference between our present body and our resurrection body. If you want to turn there, I don't even know what the... Verse 44, he says, our present body, the English translation says natural, but that doesn't by any means express the meaning. It's a soulish body. Our body in eternity will be a spiritual body. So what's the difference between a soulish body and a spiritual body? Well, a soulish body has to have the soul to set it in motion. See, the spirit can't operate the body direct. It has to go through the soul. Now, I don't know how this will work out, but in heaven, in eternity, we'll have a spiritual body. The soul won't have to go through, the spirit won't have to go through the soul. The spirit will just say, "Let's praise the Lord," and that'll be it. Let's dance. Do you believe they dance in heaven? I certainly do. So, what I'm saying is, to get your whole personality in tune with God and responding to God as God desires, your spirit has to work through your soul to move your body. That's the way it comes. And so when your spirit wants to worship God, there's not much it can do without the cooperation of the soul and the body. And a spirit that cannot worship God because the soul and the body do not cooperate is an imprisoned spirit. The body for that spirit is a prison, shut up, unable to respond. And you see, that's the problem with millions of Christians, especially Christians that have got their Christianity from what we call the West, whatever that may be. We have given people a picture of Christianity, and thank God we gave people the Word, we gave them the Bible, but we gave them a very incomplete picture of church, of worship. And now, when people do the real thing, they feel strange, because we've conditioned people to expect the abnormal. What happens now is slightly different in this congregation, I'm going to say, but basically, when most people go into church, their physical movements are very limited. They walk in, sit down, stand up, sit down, stand up, and walk out. Isn't that right? I mean, I went that way for years. That is not what God wants. We are frustrating God if we conduct ourselves like that. God wants worship, the way I've described it, from the head to the toes, and everything in between. Now, I just want to take one further pattern. I want to speak about three things that are very closely related: thanksgiving, praise, and worship. All of them are good, but they're none of them a substitute for the other. By thanksgiving, and this is a generality, we acknowledge God's goodness, His kindness. By praise, we acknowledge God's greatness. But by worship, we acknowledge what? the one indefinable quality of God, which is holiness. That's right. This is where it's at, you see. Without true worship, there's very little that relates to God's holiness. See, God's holiness is unique. God has many, many other wonderful characteristics. He's wise, he's strong, he's just, he's clever. But we can see all those to some very fragmented extent in people around about us. But holiness we can see only in one person, in God. This is the unique revelation of God. We'll come to it a little further. So let's consider the relationship between thanksgiving, praise, and worship. And we'll turn to Psalm 100 and verse 4. Enter into his gates with thanksgiving and into his courts with praise. Be thankful to him and bless his name. Now that describes the appointed way of access to God. And it's never varied. If you want to get in through his gates, it's with thanksgiving. You want to pass through his courts, it's with praise. And God has never changed that. You can pray without all that, but you're at a distance. You're like the 10 lepers who stood at a distance and cried out to Jesus for mercy. And he had mercy, he heard their cry. But they have never really had access to God. I make it a general principle, and I only make an exception if there's some immediate crisis. I never pray without starting to thank God and then to praise him. And after that, I know I'm in contact with him. So that's the way into God's presence. Now, what do you do when you get into God's presence? Psalm 95 tells us. Now we're going to read the first 7 verses, but not all at once. Oh, come, let us sing to the Lord. Let us shout joyfully to the rock of our salvation. We won't go through that again, but note, it says shout, not sing loud. Let us come before his presence with thanksgiving. Let us shout joyfully to him with psalms. For the Lord is the great God and the great King above all gods. So how do we get into the presence of the Lord? With thanksgiving, with praise, exuberant praise, shouting joyfully. That brings us into the presence of God. Now, why do we praise him? Because of his greatness. He is the great creator. In his hands are the deep places of the earth. The heights of the hills are his also. The sea is his, for he made it. And his hands form the dry land. We are relating to him as the great creator of all. But that is not the end of the journey. Now, how would you think about me if every Sunday morning I got an airline ticket from Fort Lauderdale to Atlanta, got out at Atlanta, bought a ticket back, and came back to Fort Lauderdale? You say, well, what are you spending all that money and time for? Why don't you do something in Atlanta? Well, that's like the majority of Christians. We go through all the procedure to get into God's presence, and then we get a ticket and go back again. We haven't done the thing we came for. If I can communicate this to you, it'll change the way you think. So, what do we do next? We've come into his presence with praise and thanksgiving. Verse 6. Oh, come, let us worship and bow down. You see what worship is? It's a posture of the body. What did we get to go through all the process for? To do what? To worship. It is ridiculous to go through all that wonderful song service and whatever else, get there, turn around and walk out. You've missed the whole purpose for which the thing was ordained. Now, what happens? Verse 6, let us worship and bow down, let us kneel before the Lord our Maker. You see how uniformly it's an attitude of the body. For he is our God. How do we acknowledge him as our God? By what one thing? Worship. Worship is only to God. You can praise men, you can thank men, but you cannot worship anybody but the Lord. And this is the unique act by which we say, God, you're our God. We worship you. And we don't just stand up and say we worship you. We kneel down and we stretch out our hands and we bow down. We put our whole being into it. You know what I've noticed in the world of entertainment, and I'm no expert on this, but there are two racial groups that really are particularly successful as entertainers. One is the Jews and the other is the blacks. I mean, this is my observation. And you know, I ask myself, what do they have in common? Because I've had a lot of dealings with both. And the answer is, they put all they've got into it. You see a Jewish entertainer or a black comedian, they are totally involved. It's not just a performance, it's them. And that's the key to worship. Be totally involved. Now, this isn't the end. Verse 7, for he is our maker, and we are the people of his pasture and the sheep of his hand. Now, you'd think that verse 7 would stop there. But it begins a new sentence and doesn't finish the sentence till the next verse. Now, this is astonishing. Today, if you will hear his voice. When do you hear his voice? When you are in worship. That's where you hear the voice of the Lord. We have prophecies that are given at many times, and I always listen carefully, and many of them are wonderful. But when there is an atmosphere of worship and a prophecy comes, it's nearly always right on, because that's where we hear his voice. You see, if you just go through the exercise, fly up to Atlanta, turn around and fly back, you've missed it all. You haven't heard the voice of God. Desperately, we need to hear the voice of God. Now, there's something that goes with worship. I don't have much time to go into it, but you read the story of Mary, the sister of Martha. And there are two things we know about Mary. This Mary, there are several other Marys. Number one, she sat at the feet of Jesus. There was Martha, cumbered with much serving. How many Christians today are cumbered with a lot of service? Mary just sat at the feet of Jesus. Well, Martha said, listen, this isn't right. Tell her to help me in the kitchen. And Jesus said, Mary has chosen the better part, which shall not be taken from her. Then, later, in the house of Lazarus, Mary, and Martha, after Lazarus had been raised from the dead, they made a banquet, which is a good thing to do, to celebrate somebody who's been 4 days dead and come alive again. I mean, at least you should make a banquet. It says, Martha served, Lazarus sat at the table, but what did Mary do? Oh, this is so beautiful. She took the most precious thing she had, an alabaster bottle of very precious ointment, and it was worth about 2/3 of a year's salary. It was nothing cheap. She broke the alabaster, it could never be replaced, and poured all the oil on the head of Jesus. And what was the result? Fragrance. What's fragrance? Tell me. Worship. And all the religious critics, and some of them were disciples, said, why did she waste this money? This could have been given to the poor. It's funny, some people are very concerned about the poor just when somebody's spending something on something else. Jesus said, you always have the poor with me. With you, you can help them anytime. The one who criticized the most was the one who was taking money out of the box for the poor. You notice that? See, what a mistake they made. There was this beautiful fragrance, and their critical attitude kept them from enjoying it. But she, Jesus said, she's kept this for my burial. See, sitting at the feet of Jesus, she'd learned something no one else had learned. She knew he was going to die. And she said, I want to anoint him in good time. You read in Mark 16, verse 1, the other women came after he was resurrected with all their perfumes. Too late. He was risen. He didn't need the anointing. I want to emphasize, going together with worship is sitting in the Lord's presence. This is something God has been teaching Ruth and me for for a few years now. We have a dear brother named Johannes Fassius, who's the leader of International Intercessors. And he's one of the ones that spearheaded this in the contemporary church. And he says, worship is, sitting in God's presence is wasting time on Jesus. Just like the woman wasted the ointment on his head. Some people would consider it a waste. But in the Lord's sight, it is precious. You see, there's a direct connection between the fact she sat at the feet of Jesus. She was the one that worshipped. So don't separate time in God's presence from worship. In fact, the two really flow together. Over the years, Ruth and I have had a prayer list that we used to pray every Wednesday. Quite a long prayer list. We keep records of it. But some years ago, God showed us that he wanted something different. And the way it's developed now is, when Wednesday comes, we have no agenda. We just literally sit in the Lord's presence. And you'd be surprised, we are surprised, what comes up. It's never dull, and it's never a repeat. God has got something new for every Wednesday. I want to encourage you, take time. Sit in the Lord's presence. Worship him. It'll change you. It'll change you radically. More than anything else you do, worship changes you. Now, I just want to take a quick look at Isaiah chapter 6. This is one of my favorite chapters. It's the first scripture that was read in the meeting when I got saved. It has a special meaning for me, but I won't go into that right now. Just starting at the first verse in Isaiah 6. In the year that King Uzziah died, I saw the Lord sitting on a throne, high and lifted up, and the train of his robe filled the temple. Now, above it stood seraphim, or seraphs. Each one had six wings. With two he covered his face, with two he covered his feet, and with two he flew. Now, seraphs have six wings, cherubs have four wings. You find the cherubs in the first chapter of Ezekiel. You find the seraphs again in Revelation chapter 4. The four living creatures, each had six wings. So you want to trace them through the Bible. Well, just look at what these ones in Isaiah 6 did with their wings. It's such a wonderful picture of the relationship between worship and service. With two, they covered their face. With two, they covered their feet. That's a posture. What is it? Reverence, worship in the presence of Almighty God. With the remaining two, they flew. What's that? Service. How many wings for worship? Four. How many wings for service? Two. Do you see the relationship? That's the heavenly pattern. Twice as much given to worship as to service. And I believe it should be that way in the body of Christ. I don't think we can improve on heaven's pattern. I think much of our service, which does not proceed out of worship, is wasted time. Only service that really proceeds out of worship will accomplish the purposes of God. We have a dear friend who's known to a few of us here, but we won't mention. A very wonderful, active sister. I mean, active is an understatement. And we were talking about this to another brother, and Ruth said, well, she uses all six wings for flying. And this brother said, yes, but she has eight wings. But how many people do you know like that? They use all six wings for flying. They never take time in the presence of the Lord. They never offer him the most sacred thing, which is worship. You see what these seraph, you know, the word seraph means a burning, fiery creature. The modern word in Hebrew for a fire, srefa. In other words, it has that meaning all through the Hebrew language. What did they say? Holy, holy, holy is the Lord of hosts. If you turn to Revelation chapter 4, which we won't turn there now, you find the same seraphs saying the same thing. Never changes. The word holy is the only word that's applied three times to God. It's unique. It's in the Old Testament, in the New. It is the unique characteristic of God, which is without anything that we can relate to it on earth until we relate to God. Until you've come into a relationship with God, you have no concept of holiness whatever. Holiness is not righteousness. Righteousness is wonderful. Job was a righteous man, and he maintained his own righteousness before the Lord for chapter after chapter. But when he saw the Lord in his holiness, he said, I'm unclean, I'm filthy. That's the difference. You can meet righteous people, thank God. But anybody who hasn't met God cannot be holy. Then it says, verse 4, the posts of the door were shaken by the voice of him who cried out, and the house was filled with smoke. What kind of smoke? Incense. What does that mean? Worship. And notice just one more thing, which is very significant. In verse 8, Isaiah says, also, I heard the voice of the Lord saying, whom shall I send, and who will go for us? Now, the Lord wasn't talking to Isaiah. He was just talking. Why did Isaiah hear his voice? Because he was in an attitude of worship, see? That's where you hear the voice of the Lord. Now, let's come to the fifth chapter of Revelation, and this is where we're going to close. Some time ago, I don't know, a year or two ago, I said to Ruth, I said, we don't read Revelation often enough. I said, it's a hard book to understand, but that doesn't mean we shouldn't read it. So we said, we'll read it. We read it once. Didn't get anything out of it. Read it the second time. Didn't get anything out of it. I said, never mind, it's the word of God, we'll read it. Well, the third time, it began to mean something to me. Now when Ruth says, what shall we read? She knows the answer before she asks. Revelation 4 and 5. I could spend all day in these chapters, but we don't have all day to spend. This is the throne room, Revelation chapter 4. It's where the universe is run from. And there's one key word. It's the word throne. And in a chapter of 11 verses, it occurs 14 times. This is what goes on at the throne room of the universe. And there's one supremely characteristic activity. It is worship. And the four living creatures say just the same as they said in Isaiah chapter 6. They haven't changed. I'm sure they haven't changed today. They're still saying the same. Holy, holy, holy. Lord God Almighty, who was and is to come. Whenever the living creatures give glory and honor and thanks to him who sits on the throne, who lives forever and ever, the 24 elders fall down before him who sits on the throne and worship him who lives forever and ever, cast their crowns before the throne. That's the pattern of heaven. That's worship in heaven. They fell down before the one who sits on the throne. You know, sometimes we sing things we don't know what they mean. When I was a regular churchgoer in the old days, now we don't sing these hymns so much. It's a pity we don't, really. But what does it say? Bring forth the royal diadem and crown him Lord of all. Let angels prostrate fall. And I've looked at churchgoers standing stiffly in their pews and singing, let angels prostrate fall. And I said, that would be fine for angels, but not for us. Don't ask us to do anything so undignified. Well, that's the way they do it in heaven. So if you can improve on heaven, you try. I'm content to do my best to do what they do in heaven. Now we have this scene of the one who sits on the throne with this scroll, which is the unfolding revelation of the book of Revelation. And a strong angel says with a loud voice, "Who is worthy to open the scroll and read?" And no one was strong enough. No one could do it in all of heaven. And John began to weep because he, like me, wanted to know what's in the scroll. And one of the elders said to him, "Don't go on weeping. It's all right. The Lion of the tribe of Judah has prevailed to open the scroll." And John turned around expecting to see a lion. And what did he see? A lamb as it has been slain. It says, "I looked and behold, in the midst of the throne and of the four living creatures and in the midst of the elders stood a lamb as though it had been slain, having seven horns and seven eyes, which are the seven spirits of God, sent out into all that." And then he, the Lamb, came and took the scroll out of the right hand of him who sat on the throne. What is the lesson? The lesson is, if you want to be a lion, you have to learn to be a lamb. God's strength is made perfect in weakness. Paul said, "I will most rather glory in my infirmities, in my weaknesses, in my problems." A lot of you think, if you think anything, "I'm not strong enough. I can't really serve the Lord. I don't have the strength." Your problem is, my dear brother or sister, you're too strong. If you could learn to be weak, God's strength would operate through you. This is a wonderful lesson. The lesson that the lion is the lamb. Now, we close with this. It's a picture of the whole universe worshiping. It's worth taking just a few moments. Beginning at Revelation 5, verse 8. "Now when he had taken the scroll, the four living creatures and the 24 elders fell down before the Lamb." What did they do? Fell down. "Each having a harp and golden bowls full of incense, which are the prayers of the saints." That's exciting, but we don't have time to dwell on it. That's how our prayers get up to the presence of the Lord. "In golden bowls full of incense." What does incense typify? I didn't hear you. That's right. Verse 9, "They sang a new song." Now, I'm giving you the version of the NIV. Somebody said the nearly inspired version. The reason I'm doing that is I'm reading from the New King James, but the text followed in the newer translations is a much better text. It's not a question of translation. It's a question of the text. And it makes a difference here. So I'm going to do it. In verse 9, "They said, 'You are worthy to take the scroll and to open its seals, for you were slain and have redeemed men to God by your blood out of every tribe and tongue and people and nation, and have made them a kingdom and priests to our God, and we shall reign on the earth.'" So this is the first circle of worship. It's the four living creatures and the 24 elders fell down and praised God for his mighty act of redemption through Jesus. Then it goes further. John says, "Then I looked, and I heard the voice of many angels around the throne, the living creatures and the elders. And the number of them was 10,000 times 10,000, and thousands of thousands." 10,000 times 10,000. Incidentally, this is the way they still speak of millions in the Chinese language. 10,000 times 10,000 is 100 million. And then there are millions more. When you think that one angel in one night could destroy 175,000 Assyrian soldiers, what do we need to worry about? I mean, there's millions of them, hundreds of millions. All right, so they took up the refrain. They said, "Worthy is the Lamb who was slain to receive power and riches and wisdom and strength and honor and glory and blessing." Now it spread to the whole heavenly host, but that's not the end. Verse 13, "Every creature which is in heaven and on the earth and under the earth and such as are in the sea and all that are in them I heard saying, 'Blessing and honor and glory and power be to him who sits on the throne and to the Lamb forever and ever.'" Every creature, to the farthest bounds of the universe, involved in one thing, worshiping. And then it goes back, verse 14, to the four living creatures. They said, Amen. And the 24 elders, guess what they did? It's getting monotonous, isn't it? Fell down and worshipped him who lives forever and ever. Can you see that picture? The center of worship is the throne, and it extends in ever-widening circles to the utmost bounds of the universe. And everybody, everything is doing one thing. What's that? Worshipping. And who's at the center? The Lamb.
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ago, they did a neuroscience study that proved that gratitude and anxiety cannot exist in the brain at the same time.

0: His holy name this morning. Amen. Amen. Amen. Yeah, we're in the house of the Lord to magnify Him and to glorify His holy name. We are alive and we give God thanks for the breath of life where we can just be able to see, breathe, move, appreciate all that He has given to us, and we give Him thanks, glory, and honor. I say welcome to everyone. Blessings to you and to your family. All those on the various radio stations, on Mikey Live, on Facebook as well. Let's give them a lusty round of applause. Thank you so much for joining us. Hallelujah. And as we continue to worship and praise God, as I was speaking with the team at practice yesterday, I was like, oh my goodness, July done already. Like, just time just moving so quick, so quick. But in the midst of it, we want to give God thanks. We're celebrating under the theme, Equipped to Serve, Called to Care. And these couple months, we are resting, reflecting, and replenishing as we get ready for our new church year in October. We just want to invite you to... She's going to come and just declare God's power and blessing as we worship together in the beauty of holiness.
1: Hallelujah. Hallelujah. Hallelujah. Let's give a shout offering unto the Lord. Father, we praise you. We praise you. Hallelujah. Glorify your name, O God. We exalt you, O God. Anointing fall in this place. Anointing fall upon us. Fresh anointing fall upon us. We praise your name, O God. We glorify you, O God. Oh, Father, glory, glory, glory. We sing praises to your name, O God. Praises to your name, for your name is great and greatly to be praised.

0: 17, and we'll read together. Let's go. I thank Christ Jesus, our Lord, who has given me strength, that he considered me trustworthy, appointing me to his service. Even though I was once a blasphemer and a persecutor and a violent man, I was shown mercy because I acted in ignorance and unbelief. The grace of our Lord was poured out on me abundantly, along with the faith and love that are in Christ Jesus. Here is a trustworthy saying that deserves full acceptance. Christ Jesus came into the world to save sinners, of whom I am the worst. But for that very reason, I was shown mercy, so that in me, the worst of sinners, Christ Jesus might display his immense patience as an example for those who would believe in him and receive eternal life. Now to the King, eternal, immortal, invisible, the only God, be honor and glory forever and ever. Amen. It ends the reading.
1: Amen. You may have a seat, please. It's unusual that we see certain things that I don't know how to call it, family thing, hereditary, whatever. But you, for your team, just for the time being, as we prepare for the offering, worship and giving, which is a high form, we invite the ushers to get ready to receive as we give joyfully unto God. So ushers, would you please come? And as you do so, today we have a very special privilege of having Sid. I didn't know I was going to say this. That's Sid. That is Kioka's dad. We know Kioka, and we know Joyel, but we don't know. Go ahead and applaud him. And he's here from time to time giving service, but that's not why I'm recognizing him. But I'm recognizing him because today we're going to have Kioka sharing us in a special song, one of the songs that used to be her road march, as it were, growing up as a child, and they're sharing it as father, daughter, and crew this morning. So as we worship in giving, please come. Kioka.
2: Good morning, church. How many of you believe that our Redeemer lives? And he's our soon coming King. Job declared that no matter what he went through, God was still great. And through his pain, he exalted him. Are you able to exalt God through your pain today? Because you know that he is our Redeemer, he is our soon coming King, and he lives today and forevermore.

0: Hallelujah. My Redeemer lives. Our Redeemer lives. He lives forevermore. To God be the glory. Great things he has done. Abba Father, we just want to thank you yet another time, oh God, that we could be in your house. We thank you, Lord, for the privilege to worship. It's an act of worship, oh God. Father, right now I lift up these tithes and offering that your people, oh God, would have given back unto you, oh God. Lord, I pray as we use these gifts and offering will be used for the furtherance of your kingdom, God. Souls will be blessed. The brokenhearted will be mended because of these gifts, oh God. Take full control and let your perfect will be done in the remaining of this service. In Jesus' name I pray. Amen and amen.
1: Amen. Amen. We continue to stand as we worship. I need to actually encourage someone in this house. The word of God says, trust in the Lord with all your heart and lean not on your own understanding. In all your ways, it didn't say some of your ways, it say in all your ways, shall direct your path. Just encouraging someone in the house that if you're actually waiting, you've been waiting for an open door, you've been through trials and tribulations, and you're just waiting that God, when are you going to come through? I just have a word for you this morning, that trust in the Lord. Hallelujah. I said what? Trust in the Lord. If he's done it before, he will do it again. If he's done it before, he will do it again. So just hold on to that word. Trust in the Lord. Hallelujah.

record of keeping his word. So somebody, just hold on to that word.

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That your spirit will be stirred up this morning. Trust God. Trust God. Trust God. That's the word for you this morning. Trust God. Trust God.

0: Hallelujah.
1: Let's go to F.
0: We can trust in him because he's holy. He's the only one in his class. Hallelujah. He's the only God. Hallelujah. There is no other God besides him. He is set apart. Hallelujah. Oh, hallelujah. He is set apart. He is high and exalted. Hallelujah. Above everything else, above everyone else, above every other God. So we sing, only you are holy. And that is why he has called us to be set apart as well.

0: I pray that you were blessed by the worship singing this morning. Give God some praise. Come on, give God some praise in this house. So many of you are here, and many of you have joined us online. And it's just I hope you felt connected with God as we sang about his love, his forgiveness, his care for us. God is in this place. I hope you felt the presence of God. There's a presence of God in this place. Say amen. Amen. That's what you have come for, an encounter with God. This morning, we have one of our emerging ministers, and KBC is blessed. KBC is blessed that God is raising up ministers, not just preaching ministers, but family ministers and worship ministers and education ministers. God is raising up ministers in this place. One such minister, please come. Stephen Lewis is no stranger to you. And the anointing of God has been on her life, not just now, not 10 years ago, not 20 years ago. When I just returned from the United States, Steph said to me that she sensed the calling of God in her life, and that at the right time, she was going to switch gears and she was going to dedicate herself to service of God. I applaud that move. May God bless you, and may God use you mightily and powerfully as you bring the word this morning. God bless you.
1: Thank you, Pastor. Good morning, church.
2: Good morning.
1: I think my sister is more nervous than I am. She's looking there, my big sister. I'm so happy to have her here this morning. And she seems nervous for me this morning. We have a bit of a feedback. Is everyone hearing me?
3: Yeah.
1: You're hearing me? Okay. While they fix that, we will go on. Let us seek God in a word of prayer this morning. Almighty God and Eternal Father, we thank you because we have felt your presence here this morning. Lord, we thank you for who you are. And I pray, O God, as I come to deliver your word, O God, that your Holy Spirit will take full control. Father, I pray as your vessel that they will not hear my voice, but they will respond to the Holy Spirit. Father, prepare our hearts this morning. Remove every form of distraction, and please, I pray that our hearts will be fertile ground. O God, our sister said it this morning, the Holy Spirit is the one who brings transformation. And I pray, O God, as your word go forth today, that our lives will be transformed. I pray that when we leave here, O God, we would have seen and heard from you, O God, and that, Lord, we will be changed to be more like you. These things I ask in Jesus' name. Amen. So the other day, I was commenting, and I said to someone, I don't know what to watch on TV. You know, when you go on television, there's so much to watch on television. You go to Netflix, there's every kind of movie, every series, every documentary. But I seem to have a problem every time I go on and I start looking. I don't know if it's me alone, but I start looking at something, and after 2 minutes, let me find something else. But we not only have Netflix, we have Popeye, and we have Amazon, and we have YouTube. And we seem to have that problem that nothing holds our attention. Is it me alone? You know, and I sat back and I think about it. Young people here, what? I thought about it, and I said, these people are so privileged, because back in my day, we had one TV station. You remember that? SVG TV. And funny enough, we sat through every series, everything. We all looked at the same thing. We knew what was going to come on and what we had to look at Friday night and Saturday night, because we had something called a newspaper. And the TV guide was in the newspaper. And when that movie was done, whether 11 o'clock or 12 o'clock, zzz, TV shut down. There was no scrolling. There was no YouTubing. It was bedtime. But we are so privileged today that we, and it is our, in our society, we have this sort of consumerism where we can choose. We choose what we want and we choose what we think is best for us. But I want to ask a question today. How do we apply this to the gospel? How do we apply this to God? And if you will, I'd like for you to turn with me to the book of Luke, chapter 7, 31 to 32. And Jesus is saying, and he said to them, "To what can I compare the people of this generation?" Jesus asks, "How can I describe them? They are like children playing a game in the public square. They complain to their friends. We played the wedding songs and you didn't dance. And we played the funeral songs and you didn't weep." You see, back then, like us, these kids did not have gadgets. In the market square, if I go in the market square, I will not find children playing together. Most likely, I'll find a kid in a corner with some phone or something by themselves on that device. In my day, we made up games and we had imagination. I remember my sister would have been older. There was a younger batch of us, cousins. And we'd be at my grandma's house and she had a stone outside. It had a slight slope and there's another piece of stone out front and we would pretend that it was a car. And we played mommy and daddy in the house and the parents would sit in front and those of us who can't fit on the stone would stand behind and we go driving. We pretend, we use our imaginations. And these kids did that. They were on the street and they were pretending and they would mimic the adults and what happened in their lives. Okay, let's play funeral. When we play funeral, you must cry. Or let's play weddings and you dance to the wedding songs. But the problem was with these kids that we had some very spoiled bratty kids and they were the ones who wanted to call the shots. You have to do what we say and play what we say. And they were very upset with the other children because they didn't want to play their games. So why was it important and why is Jesus so concerned and calling this generation at that time, the people he was talking to, why was Jesus calling them and saying they were like bratty kids? But he goes on to sing, and he likened these people of the time to himself and what happened between himself and John the Baptist and them. He said, "For John the Baptist didn't spend his time eating bread or drinking wine. And you say he's possessed by a demon. And the Son of Man, on the other hand, he feasts and drinks, and you say he's a glutton and a drunkard, a friend of tax collectors and other sinners." The kids, Jesus was concerned because he was saying to them, "John the Baptist and I both came to you. You are like kids. You want us to play your games, and you're upset with us because we don't want to do what you want to do, yet you don't want to listen to what we have to say." Now, why should that concern us? Why was it so important to God that these people listen to what they had to say, this generation? Well, we have to go back. We have to go back in the book of Luke, and we go back to verse 24 of Luke 7. And it says, "After John's disciple left, Jesus began talking about him to the crowds. 'What kind of man did you go into the wilderness to see? Was he a weak reed swayed by every breath of wind? Or were you expecting to see a man dressed in expensive clothes? No, people who wear beautiful clothes live in luxury. live and live in luxury are found in palaces. Were you looking for a prophet? Yes. He is more than a prophet. John is the man to whom Scripture refers when they say, I am sending my messenger ahead of you, and he will prepare your way before you. I tell you, of all who have ever lived, none is greater than John. Yet, even the least person in the kingdom of God is greater than he is. But why was it important? Why was Jesus speaking about John? And who was John? Why was he? Well, actually, he was talking about John because his disciples left. John was a prophet, and these people were not unfamiliar with prophets. They had prophets, but John was a prophet. But where was John? Actually, John was in prison. And as a prophet, John would call a spade, and he was in prison. You see, Herod at the time, he said, Herod, you see that woman you have, you call wife? She's not really your wife. Your marriage is illegal. That's your brother's wife. Well, the lady wasn't having any of that. She said, listen, honey, I want his head. Put it on a platter. I want it. So John was in prison as a prophet. And he said to Jesus, and he sent his messengers to Jesus to ask him, because as a prophet, you will know prophecy. And there was a prophecy in Isaiah 61:1 that says, the Spirit of the Sovereign Lord is on me, because he has anointed me to proclaim good news to the poor. He has sent me to bind up the broken heart, to claim freedom for captives, and release from darkness prisoners. So John is thinking, wait, is this the Messiah? Would he come and rescue me? He's supposed to set the captives free. John the Baptist was having some doubts. And what did he do? Well, he taught us how you handle doubts. So he went to Jesus. When you have doubts, that's where you go with your doubts. Right? And he went to Jesus and he asked Jesus, listen, are you the Christ? You know, it's funny, and I like how Jesus handled it. And Jesus said to him, he told him, look in verse 22. He says, go back to John and tell him what you have seen and heard. The blind see, the lame walk, and those with leprosy are cured. The deaf hear, and the dead are raised to life, and the good news is being preached to the poor. He didn't say to John, I am the Messiah. He said to John, go and give them the evidence. Give them the facts. I know young people today, they don't want you to give them. Tell me the facts. I want the facts. Well, he's given you the facts. And he says to them, go and tell John. John, this is the facts. I am the Messiah. And he will come to that conclusion. John was seeking and he wanted to be convinced in himself. And he made the conclusion after he got the facts. But Jesus went on and he just didn't want them to know that John was this man, because they considered John a crazy man out in the desert. And he wanted them to see what true greatness is. And John was the epitome of true greatness. John himself says in John 3:13, he says, he must become greater and I must become less. We see greatness here because he displays humility. But John was just not a prophet. John was not just not a prophet because the Bible spoke about John. It says in Isaiah 40, a voice of one calling in the wilderness, prepare the way of the Lord, make straight in the desert the highway of God. You see, it was predicted that John will have this role. As I said, these people were not unfamiliar with prophets, and they were not unfamiliar with the way God works. You see, when God works, he doesn't set you up and just drop, put it on you. There's something that I don't like, and I'm going to disclose this morning. Simone knows this. I hate when the phone rings, and sometimes you know you don't really want to take that call because it's going to take you down the road and back, yeah. Right? And you wish they would tell you who's on the phone so you could say, I'll call him back. But sometimes Simone would just hang the phone. I'm like, Simone, yeah. But God does not operate like that. God is very consistent in how he acts. And when he's going to do something in our lives, he always sends the messenger and the prophets. He just doesn't leave us like that. And when he sends them, it's for us to prepare our hearts and prepare our minds to receive what he's going to lay on us. We see this. And he says to Abraham, listen, Abraham, I'm going to set you apart. I'm going to take you into the promised land and set the people apart. And then he sent Moses. This is the history of these people. He sent Moses, the prophet, and they were there in the desert. Moses was making the way for them, and they saw the faithfulness of this one true living God. And they saw what he could do. But the people had a way, like these children who complain because God doesn't do things the way they want him to do things. They complained, take us back to Egypt. God brought them out of bondage. And this is what their ancestors, they complained. So much so that most of them did not make it into the promised land. But he also said to them, and he said to Moses, he says, Moses, listen. He says, I'm going to send the terror ahead of you. When they were also going to promise, and I'm going to set you apart, and I'm going to send my terror ahead of you. We don't know what the terror is, and maybe it's what they heard, how God battled for them. But whatever God sent and whatever messenger he sent, it worked. Because when we go in Joshua, Rahab said to them, listen, we know your God is with you. Because we are all living in fear and terror. It worked. This is how God works. When he wanted to show the widow, he sent Elijah. When he wanted to show that he was the ultimate provider, he wanted to prepare them, he sent Elijah. And he held up the rain when the prophet prayed, and he brought the rain after 3 years. He wanted them to see. He provided food for them, the prophet and the widow. He knew that the widow's son was going to die, and he knew that Elijah the prophet would be there in place to bring this child back to life. God does just not leave us. He always sends a messenger for us. And John was in no doubt. He was set apart. He wasn't just an ordinary prophet. If we go again to Malachi 3:1, although people think this is an eschatological prophecy, but it says here, I will send my messenger who will prepare the way before me. Then suddenly the Lord you are seeking will come to his temple, and the messenger of the covenant whom you desire will come, says the Lord Almighty. God will send his messenger. You see, God was acting in human history. God was acting at this time because this time was when Christ himself was coming into this world. You see, we have to acknowledge, and there's some things we don't pay attention to, but we have to acknowledge that we are living in a broken world. We live every day and we don't sit to consider our reality. Our reality is that there is a creator. Amen. There is a creator God. And we are living in a broken world. We've messed up way back. And the only way we can make it right with our creator is that we have to accept the sacrifice that he made on the cross. We sang about this this morning. We spoke about it this morning. That Christ came, God himself as man came and he died for us so we can make it right with God. We can have the peace of God. But this prophet, whom they thought was a crazy man with a demon on him, this prophet was the one who was going to introduce the King of Kings and the Lord of Lords to us in this world. It was an important time in human history. You see, Jesus wanted them to know. He said, listen, John was just not only a humble man, but John was a faithful, uncompromising prophet, and he called it as he saw it. You see, the people who rejected God wasn't the regular person. It was those who knew Scripture. It was those who think they had it together. And he said to them, if we go to Matthew 3:7-1, this is John talking to these same Pharisees who rejected God. And this is what he said to them. He said, but when he saw many of the Pharisees and the Sadducees coming to where he was baptizing, he said to them, you brood of vipers, who warned you to flee from the coming wrath? Produce fruit in keeping with repentance, and do not think you can say to yourself, we have Abraham as our father. I tell you that out of these stones God can raise up children for Abraham. The axe is already at the root of the tree, and every tree that does not produce good fruit will be cut down and thrown into fire. We like to say things like, this is Bible stuff, right? This is Bible stuff. I'm going to show you it's just not Bible stuff. But he says here, they were proud people. We have Abraham. We have arrived. We have Abraham as our father. We don't need this Jesus. We don't need him. And a lot of us today have a lot of things going on because we have arrived. We live our lives thinking we have arrived. I don't need this Jesus. I don't need to think about, I don't need this conviction. The Holy Spirit is nagging me, but I don't think I need it because my life is good. We just had kind of fun. I had a real nice time. Not me, I'm just saying. People might be saying that, you know. I'm good. I'm finishing up my degree. I'm going to get a really good job. I'm really good. I don't have problems with my kids. I'm good. I don't have issues. Life is good for me. Why do I need this? We have to realize we are in a broken, this is our condition. We are in a broken world. And what he says to us is if you cannot bank on that, the axe is already at the tree. If you do not receive Christ, that tree is going to get cut down. And it's going to be thrown into fire. He says, and this is what John is saying. He says here, I will baptize you with water and for repentance. But after me comes one who is more powerful than I, whose sandals I am not worthy to carry. He will baptize you with the Holy Spirit and fire. His winnowing fork is in his hand, and he will clear his threshing floor, gathering his wheat into the barn and burning up the shaft with unquenchable fire. John was calling them. He says, I'm calling you to tell you the King of Kings is coming. Recognize you're a sinner, repent of your ways, and prepare to receive him. But he says, Christ is coming. And we can snigger, and we can laugh at the Christian folk, but the matter is, and the truth is, Christ is coming, and here's what's going to happen. And we spoke about it, and Rachel talked about it this morning. We need the Holy Spirit. And he, those of us who believe in him, will have the Holy Spirit. But there's a second thing to his coming. There will be fire. And like it or not, if you do not receive Christ and what he did on the cross, there will be fire, and that will be your lot. We were not meant to just live and not exist. And people like to tell you that because we have a way of doing things like that. They just tell you what they feel, you know. Oh, this is what I feel. We're just going to go and poof. No. There is a choice. And there are places that we'll either go with Christ or there will be fire. In my house. You'd have to choose. Now you're saying this woman is making up stuff. We want facts. You want facts. You know, one of the things I realize is that people don't read. People don't read. They like to get facts, and it's amazing where facts come from. I want you to do me one favor this morning. If you have a phone or a tablet or any device, if you have it, could you just hold it up for me, please? Just hold it up. Take it out your bag, if you have it in your bag. Let me see who has one. I want to see them higher. Let me see them higher. Let me see them higher. No, these people over here have no phones, no gadgets? Oh, man, really? Come on. Let me see them. Look around and see. Look around. Take a look around. Samsung and Apple.

to know these things? Oh, they're Nephilims, and did they tell you that the Euphrates River is drying up, and there are three angels down there just waiting to come? And then we hear that there's all this UFO stuff, and everything is mingled together, and we are so distracted. We are so distracted that we don't see what God is saying to us in this real true book. I urge you, we don't read. This is what it's here for. Many people come today, and I can bet you most of us today will put this book down and not pick it back up until we come to church next Sunday. But Luke is saying in 1:4, he says, if you look at Luke chapter 1:4, many have undertaken to draw up an account of things that have been fulfilled among us, just as they were handed down to us by those who from the first were eyewitnesses and servants of the word. With this in mind, since I myself have carefully investigated everything from beginning, I too decided to write an orderly account for you, most excellent Theophilus, so that you may know with certainty the things you have been taught. That you may know with certainty the things you have been taught. Don't take it from me, it's here. And you see what Jesus says? He says, go back and tell them the facts. Luke didn't just write this. Luke went and he probably spoke to these same disciples who went to Jesus. He probably spoke to the people who was in the crowd with Jesus. You know, when we have a case and we want to look at the case and how did the judge rule, we go back in the archives and we look at everything that the lawyers write and all the testimonies and we come to a conclusion. That's the facts. We don't do this. Where do we get our facts, young people? All I'm asking this morning is, where do you get your facts? Well, I tell you what, a lot of the facts that you see, unfortunately, is from AI. That's so sad. We believe everything that we see, AI. Let us go to the book of God and say what he says. Stop being like the children in the marketplace and ask him to do things your way. Let's look and see what God is saying to us from his word. And it says to them, when they heard all this, all the people, even the tax collectors, agreed that Godway was right. You see, they had been baptized by John. But the Pharisees and the experts and the religious people rejected God's plan. They didn't want God's plan. They wanted to do life as they saw fit. The difference between the tax collectors and the people, the religious people, was they recognize God's faithfulness and righteousness. And they recognize that God was acting in the world and he was there and he had faithfully come to rescue us. He had faithfully come so that we can have eternal life. We can have forgiveness. We can have peace with God. They recognize that they were sinners. Those people humbly recognize that something was wrong with them. They needed fixing. As I said, God is creator. If you're sitting here this morning, you're feeling an emptiness inside, I want to say you were created in God's image. His spirit was meant to live in you. If you're feeling tired, you're feeling weary, you feel that something is wrong, it is because you're not complete, because you have not made your peace with God. He has done that. He has come. It has happened in human history that Christ came. These people rejected him. And the reason they rejected him is because they had stubborn hearts. We have stubborn hearts. They didn't want what God was offering. I want to do things my way. Jesus came and what did he preach? It wasn't something favorable. For them, you must be meek. You must forgive. But we want to give somebody the length of our tongues. So we don't want to do that. I don't need this. I want to do things my way. Why do I have, and when I go there, they tell me what to do. Always their way.

0: When John came, they complained. When Christ came and Christ was loving and he was caring and he was engaging, they still complain. You can't please them. But the Bible says to us, wisdom is shown to be right by the lives of those who follow it. You see, there are people in this life, no matter what you do, they'll always complain. They will always find fault. I don't like that church. I don't like that church. You only sing old hymns. I don't like that church. They're talking about fire and going to hell. The preacher always asking for money in offerings. Talking too much politics in that church. And when I go there, they're always talking on me. I can spend Saturday night by my friends. I do what I want with my money. I don't have to give it in an offering. I can drink how much rum I want. It's my money. I drink it. Pee it out. I can burn it up smoking if I want. It's my money. I can do what I want. That church, all kind of people going there. Do you sit in the, when you go and hang out, are you sitting with perfect people? They talk about you in church. When you sit there with your friends, who do you talk about? But church people are hypocrites, and these are all the different things that you hear. All the different criticisms. And people criticize because they don't want to face conviction. You criticize because when you have to look at yourself, you don't want to be convicted that something is wrong. That you need Christ. There's something wrong in your life. And this is what Christ is saying. I have come. What you need is my peace. What you need is to accept what I did on the cross for you. You need the peace of God. You need to accept what Christ offered you. But we don't want to do that, so we play the games. We switch the channels. We find something else. And Christ says to us, and this is all I'm saying to you this morning. This is the facts, and I'm giving you the facts. I'm sugarcoating it this morning. This is what the Bible says. This is the facts. You know, there's some people in the Bible when they encountered Christ and they recognize that they had issues and they recognize that they're sinners. We don't want to. But there are people from all walks of life. It's not only some people. People like to say, you see, people who don't have anything. What does it say, Karl Marx? Religion is the opiate of the people. But there were different people. There were rich people in the Bible. You remember Zacchaeus? Zacchaeus was a rich, he was a little fella, but he was a rich man. But he was an old crook and dishonest, extortioner. He was a sinner. And this old crook, well, he used to work at Inland Revenue, eh? That's their time. They had Inland Revenue too, right? And he was chiseling the government money, man. But Zacchaeus had an encounter with Christ. And he said it changed him. There is transformation. And he said, I'm going to give back. I'm not going to give back more than I stole. And different people. You see, it shows that God came for everyone. And there's hope for everyone. Mary Magdalene had serious depression. She was seriously depressed because her life would have been one of depression because she was tormented by demons. And she had an encounter with Jesus. And she became the evangelist that says, he's alive, he's risen. What transformation. There was a woman at the well. You remember that woman? What we can call her today? The hot girl at the well. She was a prostitute, but she had an encounter with Jesus, and it made a difference in her life. Sometimes we find it hard. We find it hard to leave our lifestyles. We find it so hard to let go because our livelihoods and our children depend on our lifestyles. But God gives us purpose when we encounter him and we receive. And this is why Jesus says, stop playing childish game. Stop playing with the grace of God and accept the grace of God so that you can have change and purpose and mission in your life. Just like the criminal, the thief on the cross. As I said, people today will always find fault because of our stubborn hearts. And we want to set our own agendas. We do want to set our own agendas. And there's this marketplace behavior. Where do we exhibit it? At work? School? Church? Do we exhibit this type of marketplace behavior where we criticize everybody? You don't want to play with us? We don't like the style of the preacher. She's like, woman, she ain't supposed to be preaching up there. What's she doing there? We reject sermons. We reject sermons because they hit us and they talk about our lifestyle and they ask us to change. And we don't like it. So I don't like what the preacher is saying. We pick and choose. We want to do our own thing. Go on social media. Is that where our marketplace is? That we take on things that are obscene, that dishonors God? This morning, I want us to think about it. Are we dancing to the flute of the children in the marketplace? Are we doing what they want us to do? Are we dancing to the tune of God? Are we dancing to our own flute, doing your own thing? And I'm asking us this morning to put down your flute. Put it down. Christ, the ultimate King, he came. And he took the rejection of these people. He took the rejection of the people in the marketplace. You know what? He brought the peace of God with him. Christ did it so that we can have unconditional grace. He did it to save us from our stubborn ways. We've been coming here, we come here all the time, and we're so stubborn we leave. When we say lay it down and hand it to God and turn and change, we're so stubborn. But the other children, the beggars, the outcasts, they surrendered their flutes to God. They surrendered to life, to God. No, but we want to dance. We want to dance. We want God to fall in line with what we want, when we want, how we want, our timeline. It has to be God. It has to be what we want. But I'm saying to us this morning, when we look at the Word of God, we need to ask ourselves, am I submitting to God? Am I submitting to God? God came, he gave his life, and this is, am I being a spiteful little child wanting to do things my way? When I read the Word of God, do I ask myself, how can I fit my life into suit what God's want in his scripture? God is creator. He is not a commodity that we can flip by. Or we can have a review on and decide if we want him or we don't want him. He's not. There is going to come a time, and John said it, the axe is at the tree. The choice is yours. You have to decide. You can't go to scripture and decide, I'm going to choose this path or not choose this path. We have to choose all of what he gives to us. Children, we pick and choose what we want. And I urge us this morning, don't be like the marketplace children. Jesus said to John, he says, John, blessed are those who do not fall away because of me. We may have doubts this morning, but God offers a blessing to those who, even though in your doubts, you hold on and you hold on to me. And if there's a blessing there and you don't, the opposite is obviously a curse. So I said to you this morning, don't be choose to be cursed and miss out on eternal life. But be like the tax collectors, the sinners, who stepped out of the marketplace and into eternal life. This morning, I want to give us an opportunity to think about it. We don't want to be convicted. We don't like being convicted. But I'm saying to you this morning, not only my word, not only what we read, heard here this morning, but all through our song service, it was about God. What God has done for us. God has given us His Son. Christ came and He died for us. He offers us hope. He offers us peace. He offers us eternal life. What we have here would only last a while. Because like what John says here, the things here, what you see in all the highfalutin people and whatever, when you get into the kingdom of God, it's going to be different. You're different. God, whatever is low in God's kingdom will be exalted. You may be treated like dirt here, but when you come into God's kingdom, you're heir of God. You're a child of God. You have purpose. So I urge you this morning. You may have been struggling with doing things your way, what you want. I'm giving you the opportunity this morning to lay it down at the altar. I'm giving you the opportunity this morning. Somebody may have been witnessing to you and telling you about Jesus and what He has offers. And I'm giving you the opportunity this morning to come to the altar, to submit your life to God. Take what He offers. Accept what He offers today. Don't be stubborn. Don't be like the children in the marketplace this morning. This is the time now this morning. You're welcome to come. You're welcome to come to submit to God. Trust God. Walk into eternal life. Leave your stubborn ways behind. Leave it. Let us pray. Heavenly Father, we thank You for Your word this morning. Father, many of us, some of us are here, and I know it is not the first time that we have heard Your word. There's somebody here this morning, oh God, who has been battling and trying to decide over and over. Lord, I want to submit, but I don't want to submit. But I pray, oh God, that You will give them the courage this morning to really see that they need You. I pray You give them the courage this morning to accept the love that You offer them. Father, there's some people here this morning, for whatever reason, they're holding back. There's some persons here this morning who once walked with You, God, but for whatever reason, they want to do things their own way and they have fallen away. But Lord, Your love is there. And I pray for that person that You give them the courage this morning to see You, to seek You. They may be having doubts in their lives, but Lord, let them come to You. Father, I just pray that Your will be done. I pray that they'll have the courage to seek You. In Jesus' name we pray. Amen.
1: That's one way to respond. I'm going to ask you to stand, please. I'm going to ask you to stand wherever you are. I'm going to stand. Please stand wherever you are. Please stand. That's a serious message that requires a response from us. God spoke to her, talk about how He sent His Son. About how John the Baptist announced what Jesus was about. Of how Jesus Himself offers so much. If you listened well, Jesus offers so much. It is called grace. It's not that we deserve it. It's not that we deserve it. But He's willing to offer it. A chance for hope. A chance for turnaround in your life. A chance to forgive. I heard that word. To forgive you. But you know, I think, just like children, we are playing with grace. We are playing with grace. It's there, but we are not responding. I heard the applause, but what God wants from us this morning is not an applause. but a response. What do you do with the grace that God has offered to us? And I heard very clearly, every excuse, and probably there are more, everything about the church, the Bible, God, Christians, hypocrites, pastors, money, they want this. And we offer all kinds of excuses. And what you said correctly, we put forward the excuse because we don't want to do what we need to do. So we offer a good sounding excuse. Play with grace. All through the song I heard, all through this message I heard this song, softly and tenderly, Jesus is calling. Make a response. And at the end of the message, the invitation was given. Respond. Respond not by applauding, but respond by taking action. We'll pray for you if you come. Softly and tenderly, Jesus is calling. Don't play with grace. God has offered you grace through Jesus Christ to forgive you, to cleanse you, to make you right. And he's convicting your heart right now. If you would come, we are asking for public response this morning. Just step forward. We have ushers, we have counselors, we have altar counselors, prayer people who will be with you and just say a prayer over you. Don't make an excuse. Softly and tenderly, Jesus is calling. The words go like this.
2: Softly and
1: please step forward and we'll pray with you.

sin come home. I'm going to sing that chorus one more time, but if you will, if the Holy Spirit has spoken to your heart, you need the forgiveness of God, or for whatever reason, just step forward. There's an altar counselor that will just come and pray with you for just for a little bit. This message requires a response. The grace is offered. Don't reject it. Do not reject it. We're going to sing that chorus one more time. Come home. You want to make it right with God? Come home. You want the forgiveness of God? Come home. Don't push him off. Don't just attend a service. You want God to do something in your life? Come home. You want to hear that your name is written in the Lamb's Book of Life, never to be removed? Come home. Don't just spectate. Step forward. Come home. Just come.

He's on the portal. He's waiting and watching. Somebody come home. He's offering grace. Don't play with it. Sing it one more time. Come home. Don't play with grace.

0: Amen. Please have your seats. I'm going to say something. Because I believe this word spoke to someone, whether you are in the house or you are online, but you just need to make right with God, and He is given grace. He is given grace. We don't deserve it, but He is given grace. You need to make right with God. Don't play with that grace. So this is what we will do. If you did not step forward, maybe for whatever reason, you don't like the crowds or you don't like doing things publicly, we are still saying the grace of God is offered to you. What you can do is indicate to a prayer minister, to a greeter, to myself, or one of the leaders of the church here. You know them. You see us around. You just, I want to do something about my life. The grace that is offered, I want to receive that grace in my life. And if you do that, at the end of the service, as we leave, someone will follow up with you and will be sure to lead you in the right steps. How do you accept that grace of God in your life? This is rather important. If you are online, you are not excluded. You can also just, in the thread, you can just write in and just simply say, reach out to us, or there are different ways. You have our WhatsApp number, and you can reach out to us and say, I want you to follow up on me, because this matter of grace, I don't want to play with that grace anymore. Can we give that thanks to God for the minister that ministered to us the word this morning? Please. Wonderful. Thank you for being here. I'm aware that we have so many. I saw coming in our midst here this morning a bunch of people. I'm like, I hadn't seen them for years, and some of them, they're people from 20 years ago and 30 years ago. They're KBC people. And they, I don't know if you coordinated this, but Ava and Calvert and family, you are here. We welcome you. I will say to you, Ava, you're an ageless wonder. That's all I'm going to say. Don Roy and Cordelia and family, where are they? Back there, yeah. Don Roy. And they're coming in from all over the globe. So we are glad to have you. Sitting right in front of you, but you've been home for a while there. But Randy and Simone, we are so glad to have you. They have been with us for a long time, but then they went away, and then we are thrilled to see you back and your girls with you. So let's just welcome them all. Really glad to have you. And I saw Ishbel. Ishbel is here. Somewheres. Right there. Okay, there. And Ishbel, Andrew, brother Andrew. You know Andrew. You see Andrew all the time. Andrew Little, that's his sister. And basically a foundational member of the church way back in the early 1980s, and still connected a few years later, still connected with the church. Let us welcome all of the people who are visiting with us this morning. Some of you, I should have recognized that you are here, but forgive the old eyes, but thank you for being here. God bless you. We have now our celebrations, and then we will have our benediction. God bless you.
1: Just before we go to our celebrations, the Camden Park Baptist Church will be having an evening of worship, the singing and worship. It's going to be good. That's the second. That's this coming Sunday. I think that's Ezekiel is starting at 6 o'clock. I don't have a starting time. I have to double check on that. But it will be great to give the Camden Park Baptist Church our fullest support on Sunday evening. I think the reports I get that the auditorium is small, so follow the protocol to ensure that you get your seats. Knowing Pastor Richards, I believe that some of the protocols may come through as to how we can arrange that, but be sure to give the Camden Park Baptist Church your support on Sunday evening. Iron sharpens iron, know this. Okay, let's go to our celebration. Celebrating in the month of November, July. Sylvia, on the 27th, that's tomorrow. If you have gifts, carry them to Sylvia. I believe she loves gifts. On July 30th, Devon Beach. I saw Devon somewhere around here this morning. Happy birthday to you, Devon. Roger Brazil on July 31st. Happy birthday to you, Brazil. Aha. Jarvis, the young man Alexis, all the way in St. Lucia, also celebrating on the 31st of July. Aha. Adika Bob, 1st August. We into August already? Like, wow. Yeah, well, I mean, the holidays fall on the wrong day. Saturday, Adika. Happy birthday to you, though. Winfield. Tanis on the 1st August as well. Same to you. Enjoy your holiday. Diane. We're getting this. This is always the double. I got my ears full and I figured out why we keep celebrating. I finally got to the bottom of the thing. I'm not going to go into details here now, but then they are only going to celebrate once next year. But for now, happy anniversary tomorrow to Diane and Jarvis, Alexis, Steve and Bernadette Duncan, celebrating on the 31st of July. That is, oh, go back there just a little bit for me. The picture's a bit small, but the lady there is our community minister. But yeah, that young lady right there. Happy anniversary to you. Rollis and Gary Lewis, also on the 1st of August, 2 years of marital bliss. Happy anniversary to you. Uh-huh. Madison Gonzalez, the National Tennis Youth Champion, female doubles champion. I see her all the way up there with her dad. We can play some tennis after. Let me show you how people can, you know, let me take some legs from you. Congratulations, girl. Our young people are doing some wonderful things. I don't see this on the celebrations, but I saw it on some news somewhere that our young keyboardist there, Kyron Kwashi, he is part of the youth council. Am I right? Yeah. So congratulations. Our young people are going places. KBC is getting younger. KBC is getting younger. The future is in good hands. I want to say that it was great being in the house of the Lord to give him his praise and his worship, because that is what we've come to do. I always would say, I wish we can stay here all day. But we have to go and return again. And we pray that God will take us to our places. Let's all stand, please. For those of us that weren't greeted specifically because we didn't see you, stick around so we can meet you and we'd reach out to you as always. Now may the grace of God, peace that passed all understanding, rest and abide with you always. Amen. God bless you.

Woman feel, man can't see. But here's a blind man, Bartimaeus. Here was a blind man. He actually was seeing more than those who had eyes could have seen. He's sitting down there, blind like a duck in a thunderstorm. And he's hearing a row. He's hearing footstep. He knows something is going on. Fellas, you have to learn to catch moments. Eh? Fellas. Hey, listen, man. When God give me the ability to minister to you, I'll teach you how to catch moments. All the men say amen. Men rising at Kingston Baptist Church. Somebody say men rising. All the women should be happy for that. This perception. So he said, well, who is going by there? He's asking, who is going by? And listen to what they tell him. They're like, Jesus of Nazareth. He never once buys into that. Because the answer that they give him is based on their perception. Their perception. And though he was blind when he cried out, he didn't cry out based on their perception. Because their perception was limited to geography. This is Jesus, and he's from Nazareth. And if you know the scriptures well, you would also have heard that nothing good comes out of Nazareth. It was a small body with tongue, not even connected in any real way to the commerce of the larger cities that were just nearby. Nazareth. But they heard some things about him, and so they were following him, and so they buy him an ox. Now, this is Jesus passing by, and of all of the things that they could say, they could only say Jesus of Nazareth. But the blind man saw more than that. And when he cried out in verse 36, go to it. When he cried out in verse 36, Jesus of Nazareth, no. Jesus, son of David, have mercy on me. That is significant.

is a lifter of heads. Hallelujah, somebody. Let all the men raise a voice. Can a man say hallelujah? Can a real man say hallelujah? Praise God. Your wife is looking at you differently. She's proud of you right now. You say that 5 more times and you have a good Sunday ahead of you. Praise the Lord. Woman, let me go on the side here. Woman, fellas really don't know how much you admire and appreciate when they cry out to the living God that you serve. Woman, let them know how much you love that. Woman, let them know. Woman, let the men know how much you love seeing a godly man. Woman, let them know. When I say let them know, I actually meant let them realize that you love when they God. So one last time. Woman, let men know how much you admire a godly man. He cried out, Jesus, Son of David. He saw in Jesus something more than the ordinary. Woman, no, let me talk to the men. It's Father's Day. Fellas, look to Jesus and have a perception of more than the ordinary. It will help you to stand head and shoulders above other men. See in Jesus that you have a healer. See in Jesus that you have a lifter of heads. See in Jesus that you have a mighty conqueror. See in Jesus you have a Jehovah Jireh who is your provider. See in Jesus that there is a healer. See something in Jesus and cry out as if there is no tomorrow for that Jesus. We need more men like that. Not men who sit down. I'm not saying that because you sit down quiet, you're not having. But too often we sit down as if we kind of detached and we don't care and we don't have this passion and love for Jesus. I'm coming to that. The woman want to see and hear that you understand Jesus and you want him. And that as a man, you are crying out for him. It's nothing to be ashamed of. Just have mercy. That's what he sees. Have mercy. Mercy. David in Psalm 51 and verse 1. David in Psalm 51 and verse 1 cries out, have mercy on me, O God, because of your steadfast love. Fellas, cry out to God. We need the mercy of God. We need the mercy of God. Hebrews 4:16. Let us with confidence come to the throne of grace that we may receive mercy and find grace in times of need. We need this. And the blind man saw that in his condition he needed mercy. But then when he cries out, just a second. Just let me back my shot.

Have mercy on me. And the child shut him down. Boy, you're a man. Stop behaving like that, like a girl. Shut your mouth. You're too embarrassing. Sometimes women get embarrassed by their husband if their husbands are too expressive. Don't say out, say amen. I may have to go somewhere else for lunch today just because of that. Sometimes, all right, let the woman say amen. Sometimes the fellas could behave as he embarrass you. Let's admit it. He embarrass you, right? He embarrass you. Sometimes you get told, not me. I don't get told this. Sometimes you get told, boy, you're so loud. Talk a little bit more quiet, or you're this or you're that. I don't get told that kind of stuff. Do you? And when you get told you're too loud, or you're impolite, or you're kind of like you're drawing too much attention or whatever, when you get told that, your reaction is to kind of like, all right, let me pull back. But this man, no matter how much they try to rebuke him, there was a third P. He was persistent. Cry out more. I wish there were more men like that. You could get in trouble. You could get in trouble for it if you persist when you are told don't. And you persist and you're told don't, you could get in trouble. But sometimes, depending on the issue, you need to keep pushing through, fellas. So, I heard you loud and clear. Thank you. There's one man keep saying amen. You're not afraid. I don't know if it is rank in the police force or what, but boy, you're not afraid at all, boy. I think we all know who that is. When you realize your condition and you want better as a man, and you try to do better, there is always, I have always an abundance of voices walking you down and telling you where you're going with that. And sadly, sometimes it is in the very place where you should find support. Should I leave it there or should I go on? All the single men said, go on. All the married men watch me like, Pastor, leave that there. Leave that there. But truth be told, sometimes people don't see your, notice the words I'm using, people don't see your vision and they think you're still blind. So when you push for something, they shut you up and tell you where you're going with that. And sometimes the plight that men face is a lack, not only the negative

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Because I'm going out on a limb. And sometimes, your push

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I'm looking all over this auditorium now and I'm seeing a lot of men smiling. Men want to be appreciated. What a year in here.

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And by the way, applaud those women who are perceptive enough to appreciate a man and push him and be the wind beneath his wings as he is the wind beneath your wings. Preaching Bible today. Sometimes a drag on a man is what's keeping him back. Hebrews 12 and verse 1 says, watch this. If you want to get ahead, Hebrews 12 and verse 1, fellas, Hebrews 12 and verse 1, if you want to get ahead, lay aside, somebody aside, lay aside, every hindrance and run towards your goal. Heaven is watching.

ungodly move you make. And he is applauding. Glory to God. This man was persistent. He wasn't going to let up. Proverbs 24 and verse 10 says, look, if you faint in the day of adversity, and your adversity will come, but don't faint. Criticism will come, don't faint. Backlash will come, don't fail. Whipping would come, don't fail. If you faint in the day of adversity, your strength is small. Ask David. You think David, King David, didn't see adversity? Ask the Hebrew boys. You think they were not in a fire? And you think the heat was not on them? But they stood like champions. And they said, God will deliver us. I stay in here, not going to bow. And even if God does not deliver us, even if I have to roast here, I'm not going to bow. We need men like that. Joshua, who went up on the West Bank, up into the Promised Land, into Jericho, face all kind of battles, and he didn't give up. So that in Joshua chapter 24, as he's coming to the end of his years, he says, if it's what you could do what you want, but as for me and my house, we will praise the Lord. We'll serve God. Men cry out. Men are persistent. Don't give up. Sometimes we need men in the church, and there are all kind of excuses and avenues given, and sometimes the support to have the men in the church is not even there from close to home. But fellas, I have a word for you this morning. Don't you give up. Be persistent. Keep running to your God. Amen. Keep reaching for your God. Keep serving your God. Keep being committed to your God. Be persistent. Know what you want. I'm almost done here. Father's Day sermon about the plight of man, that you understand where society has placed you, about the perception of man, that you see more than they're telling you to see, about the persistence of man, that you don't give up. So here comes number four, about the progress of the man. The progress of the man. Now, he is sitting down there, right? Don't get me wrong. But if it was easy for me to get back up, I would sit down. I usually tell people it ain't too hard sitting down, is the getting back up. One time I try sit down here preaching a sermon, I had to call two fellas at the front to help me back up. So we won't try that again today, okay? The blind man is sitting there, and you think he is going nowhere. Jesus, watch me fellas and ladies. Jesus walks up because he hears this cry. He's going along his way, but he hears a guy over there. Jesus, Son of David, have mercy on me. Jesus comes over. Jesus stops.

0: Jesus stops.
1: Worship team, you can start getting yourself ready, huh?
0: Jesus stops. Whenever a man, this is the heart of Jesus for real men. Whenever a man cries out for Jesus, he's there for you. He's there for you. He's there for you. He's there for you. And he says to the man, what you want? My brother, what is it you want? My brother, what is it do you want of God? Young man right there, what do you want? We have some bright enterprising men here at this church. A lot of policemen, but we also have young doctors, a couple of lawyers, people serving as accountants and project managers and all of that. Young men, you are upwardly mobile in life. What do you want?
2: I want a wife.
0: Boy, as an aside, I have to do something. I didn't realize so many KBC people were single. That's a lot of single people. What's going on there? You're enjoying this single thing a little bit too much. I could hear you, Pastor Lee. Look, hand waving. Look, imagine that hand waving. Pastor, leave me with my freedom. Leave me single. This is when you choose to say amen, huh? Fellas want wife, house, children. Those who already have wife, how do I say this? They want it nice. They want it really. One of the things that plague men in this society, well, they don't drink, praise the Lord, they don't drink Gramazone anymore. Praise God, praise God, praise God, praise God, praise God. Praise God. There was a time, and I know I have a bunch of foreigners here, but the Gramazone is the thing when we had the banana, is the treatment for the pesticide and all of that. And sometimes men would drink it. I don't think I've very often heard of women drinking Gramazone, to be honest. Maybe one or two times. But most of the time, and what does that tell you? That's a social commentary. Most of the time is men drinking Gramazone. You know it's true. Because, and a lot of it is because of relationship thing. Men don't cry out, but men, you, and women too, you know, women too, but women cry out and tell their girlfriend and tell everybody. But men bottle up what's going on in the relationship, and it has hurt them real bad. Real bad. Jesus stops and asks this man, what you want in order to progress in life? In order to progress in life? In order to progress in life? What do you want? Bro, it would be interesting to hear how you will answer that. Give me a 10K. Give me a 1,000K. Give me a car. I want my relationship to be right. For some of you, if only I could get back my health. That's what I want. Some of you would say, I want possession. I want to travel. But this man, in order to progress, he says, give me back my sight. You have to know what you want in order to progress. Because his sight was hindering his progress. Jesus, let me unpack this. Jesus not only gave him his sight, but he said, your faith has made you well.

active faith. Not just when I believe in God, but God is going to do something for me if I reach out and take a hold of Him. Somebody shout amen.

And somebody say amen. Glory, hallelujah. For 2 Corinthians 5 and 17. 2 Corinthians 5 and 17 says, if any man is in Christ, if any man is in Christ, he is a new creature. Galatians 4 and 7, no longer slaves, but sons and heirs through God. Worship team, get yourself ready. You're coming on in just a minute. The man's plight, the man's perception. We have issues with him. But lastly, not just his progress, by the way, but lastly, his passion. What does a blind man do? As you come to the end of the reading in verse 43, he jumps up and he starts following Jesus. So much in life that he had missed out on, that now that he has a sight, he could chase after. So much that he didn't do because he didn't have his sight. And now that he has his sight, he could go do. And the one thing, fellas, the one thing about above everything else that he would do is that he wants to follow Jesus. If there is one thing that every man here should do, is that you should have a passion for Christ. Somebody praise God in this house. No. Somebody praise God. This is kind of tepid. This is kind of like... But we should make a roar about men who want to praise and serve and follow God. I think we should encourage men to do that. That's the appropriate response. Cry out to God and he's going to be there. He's going to stop. He's not going to pass you straight. Cry out to God. Worship team, come on now, please. Jesus stopped for the man.

fired up, passionate men for Jesus. And this is a clarion call this Father's Day to men. Cry out to Jesus. Something needs to change, man. Something needs to change. I don't want all the women saying amen. I want the men saying yes. Something needs to change. You can't just placidly in a detached way be showing up at church, but you sit through, you go out. You got to hunger. Jesus will stop for the men to get this. This is a moment Jesus is passing by right now. And if a man would cry out and say, I want that, I want that, I want that, I want, Jesus will stop and he will deliver it.

want everyone in the house and wherever you are watching this to respect the moment. Stand, please. Please stand. All the men stand. Today was not just to come here and hear a Father's Day sermon. Today was a day to come and be challenged at the man. Fellas, what your commitment like to God? Fellas, what is your commitment like to God? Fellas, what is your commitment like to God? I'm not asking to church. Can we all stand, please? Can we all stand there? I thought I made that clear. Not just the men. You can't leave them because they're going to feel bad standing up just like men. So stand up with them. Stand up with them. Stand up. Stand up. Stand up. Stand up. Stand up. Stand with them. Fellas, your commitment. And I love it when I see committed men. And there are some I could call names. And if I could see your commitment, surely God can see your commitment. You're committed to your family. You're committed to providing. You're committed to your walk with God, being a Christian and shining an example. You're committed to that. You want it. You're committed to the work of the church. So it's not like a by-the-way thing. You're committed. Fellas, what are you doing with your time? Jesus will stop for you. He's passing by, but he will stop. What are you, all of your time for work, fixing up the house, nicing up your car, going nice time, plenty partying going on at this time of the year. Fellas, cry out, passion for God. What are you doing with your talents? So many gifted people, and you're using your talents here, there, and everywhere, but bring it to the work of God and leverage it for the work of God. Can a man say, yes, I can do that? Yes. Praise God. I heard that. Can a man say yes? I love that. Can a man say yes? What's going on with your treasure? What God has blessed you with? God is not asking that you dump everything back. Because you have family, you have needs and all of that. But he asks that you honor him. Men, honor him. Men, take the lead in honoring God with your tithe and with your offering. How many men would say, I commit myself to that? Jesus has a kind of response that he expects from men. And whenever in Mark in chapter 8, he was saying, this is what I am going to do. Talking about how he was going to lay down his life and passionate and give up everything for the purpose. He was going to give up everything for

a purpose. And he said, if any man will come after me, let him deny himself, let him take up his cross, and let him follow me. Jesus will stop for a man who cries out today. And some men need to cry out for salvation. Just that. Some men need to cry out and say, I need to be saved and become a Christian. Just that. Some men need to cry out for rededication, for things done that you ought not to have done. Some men need to cry out to say, Lord, I have been slack in my walk with you, but I feel you passing by. I want a reconnection. Some men have been slack concerning leading their families in prayer, coming to church, worshiping God and serving God. So you are a godly example in your family. You will leave it up to the woman. You will leave it up to the woman. Jesus will stop for the man today who reaches out and say, I want that. I want it. He will stop. Jesus is passing by. Every head bowed now, every head bowed. Every eye closed. Worship team only. This is what I want you to sing. And the men, just raise your hand. You want a hold of Jesus. You want a closer walk with Jesus. You want a forgiveness of sin. You want a revisioning of Jesus. You want a transformation in your life from Jesus. As we sing, just quickly slip your hand up. Take it back down. That's all I'm not going to ask you to come forward. Just going to ask you, you want something closer with Jesus. Something that is transformed by the divine hand of God. You want to see a move? You want to see a miracle? In the same way Bartimaeus cried out and Jesus stopped, all we are asking, you need something from Jesus, a closer walk, connection, transformation, a change, a move of Jesus in your life. Slip your hand. You don't even have to bawl out. Slip your hand up. Take it down. Every head bowed. I don't want people looking around. Every eye closed. Worship team. Pass me not, O Jesus. Slip up your hand, men. This is you. This is for you. This is for you. Slip your hand and take it down. You want transformation, men. You want God to touch. You want God to lift. You want God to move. You want God to transform. You want God to bless. You want God to favor. You want God. Slip your hand up. Don't look around. Don't look around. Don't look around. Don't look around. Just slip your hand up. You want God. You want God. Let there be a man who will just raise his hand. Take it down. God is stopping for you today. God is stopping for you today.

0: please have your seat, everyone. Let me give some further instructions. Those of you online, let me give some. I don't know why you raise your hand, but it's always good of you to follow up. Turn the music down a little bit. It's always good of you to follow up. If you raised your hand because there's a man here that the next step is making sure of your salvation, that your name is written in the Lamb's Book of Life. I'm not asking you to come forward this Father's Day, but I'm asking you, you have our numbers. Connect us and say, Pastor, follow up with me because my next step is salvation and I want that. There are some fellas here, if your next stop is baptism, that's the next move. And you raise your hand, just go ahead and reach out to us. Don't just leave it there. Just reach out to us. Pastor, follow up on me. My next step is baptism. Those who have already done that, Pastor, reach out to me because I've been coming, but I'm kind of detached. Membership will bring me into accountability and bring my walk closer. Pastor, reach out to me about membership. Message. WhatsApp easy these days. Message. So many men in the church. A guy came up to me the other day and he said, Pastor, boy, I want to see the men more involved in the church. Well, it starts with you. Reach out to me. So, Pastor, I'm available to participate and work on a lot of things. The face of God's work across the world. The face of God's work is often women. Praise God for that. But there was a time when men were also right there alongside, championing the cause. But men are receding. We want men to come back alongside the women. You heard me? We want men to also be there to champion and lead the cause with the women. Pastor, count me in, I'm a man. Pastor, count me in, I'm a man. It will do my heart good to hear from men saying, Pastor, when I raised my hand today, I was crying out, count me in, I'm a man. Reach out to us. Jesus is passing by this Father's Day, and he is stopped with this word to challenge you. Don't let him pass on by and you don't cry out and reach out and respond. When Jesus is passing by, the thing to do, like Bartimaeus, is to respond one time. Don't let him pass. Don't let this Father's Day pass without reaching out. This will be the very best thing that you can do. So one more time, let us sing, Savior, Savior, Savior. Savior. Promise me that you will reach out.
1: Savior.
0: Please hear my heart. Promise me you will reach out.

some praise for God. Give an amen to the word. And give a loud encouragement to the men who will act upon this word. A loud encouragement to the men who will act upon this word. God bless you. God bless you. God bless you. And now we have a couple of celebrations. Try to end early so you could catch a restaurant, take all the fathers out. And if you're not taking them out to eat, cook something nice for them. This is one day. The men cooking every Sunday, every living Sunday God sent. This is one day the men could sit back and wait for the food to come. Glory to God. It was a wonderful time being here in the house of God. Praise God. Praise God. We have a couple of announcements, not a lot of announcements, because we had to go. Not a lot of announcements, and then some celebrations, and then we'll go enjoy the rest of Father's Day. God bless you. Fellas, reach out to me. Fellas, reach out to me. I'm looking forward to getting the WhatsApp message from you. Those of you online and those of you in the house, I really look forward. Pastor, count me in. I'm getting saved. Count me in. I'm getting baptized. Count me in. I'm becoming a member. Pastor, count me in. I want to come alongside you. And looking forward to this one. Fellas, message me. Pastor, count me in. I will come alongside you to help in ministering with this work of the Lord. Look forward to hearing from you. God bless you.

we were supposed to have some announcements. Anyone? No? Wonderful. So that means we go on to our celebrations. We always like bigging up our members. Let's see who we have celebrating today.

anniversary to Kevin and Kiwani. God bless and keep you. All right, Deuteronomy 31:8. This is your verse, all our celebrants. The Lord himself goes before

0: send in your information to us, your graduations, the birthdays, the anniversaries, all your achievements. We are delighted to celebrate with you. Amen. We can now have Pastor, can you come and do our benediction, please? Thank you.
1: Please receive this blessing. Please receive this blessing. Thank you for being here. Thank you for tuning in online. Thank you, thank you. Not just for the men, but for all of you. May the Lord, listen, may the Lord bless you. May the Lord keep you. May the Lord cover you. May the Lord turn his face towards you today. May he see you. May the Lord let the light of his countenance, amen, somebody, the light of his, the glory, the light of his countenance be upon you. Receive that. May the Lord extend his favor towards you. In this week that is coming up, I don't know what lies before you. I don't know what is sent to trouble you. I don't know what is sent to rile you up and stir you up and stress you. But this God that you believe in, may God grant you a peace through it all. Amen, somebody. Receive that, say amen. Have a great day. God bless you.
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0: I wrote this song with a friend of mine. We went to the church one Sunday afternoon and were just walking around praying. And my friend was going through a real time of need in his life. And we were just praying and asking God to give him grace and give him just wisdom and bring freedom to his life and just give him more of Jesus. And as we come to the end of our prayer, I looked over at him and I said, "Look, we ought to write a song together sometime." He said, "Well, you know, I've been thinking about that. I got a great idea." And I said, "What's that?" He said, "We ought to write about needing more of Jesus. You know, a few minutes in the presence of God is what I need more than anything in this world."
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a battle. God never wastes a battle. See, all them days that the Israelites went walking around the walls of Jericho, when they lifted up that shout of praise, those walls fell down. But some scholars tell us that those walls fell in such a way that the walls became ramps into the city. What I'm trying to tell you is the thing that was designed to keep you out, God is about to use to get you in. Of God. That's why we sing with confidence tonight.

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0: Family. This is Team Family, and we want to welcome you this afternoon on Team Family. We want to say welcome one and all those on the live, Facebook, YouTube, and out there in Radio Land. We want to say welcome to Team Family. It's another edition of an exciting discussion on a very important issue in our family life. And so we want you to stay tuned to 103.1 FM as we spend this next hour talking and discussing this very important topic. I will not introduce the topic yet, but before we begin, we want to pray and we want to welcome, we have technical help by Trevor T this afternoon, and we also have a special guest, no stranger to Hope FM, and now an official member of Team Family. So we want to start off right in prayer, and we want to encourage you to, you know, invite a friend to come along and be a part of this discussion this afternoon. So let's look to the Lord in prayer. Praise God. Father, we thank you for what such a wonderful day you have given to us. This is a day that you have made. We will rejoice and be glad in it. We thank you for your presence here with us. We ask that the peace of God that pass understanding will preserve our hearts and mind in Christ Jesus. We pray, oh God, that this discussion would be very fruitful this afternoon, that someone will draw closer to you through it, that someone will have deliverance, that someone would get to know you even better, that that faith will be deeply rooted and grounded in you because they know what you are able to do. Lord, we thank you because you are able to do exceedingly abundantly above all that we ask or imagine. So we welcome you in this session this afternoon. We ask you to have preeminence, direct our thoughts, and Lord, be a part of this discussion today. We thank you and we pray in Jesus' mighty name. Amen and amen. Amen. So we ask you to stay tuned as we spend this moment together. This last week we were talking about, you know, the health issue of obesity. And so we want to encourage you to that we have a walk coming up. So we want to encourage you to be a part of this walk. And this afternoon, we have with us Reverend Marsha Pascal, who is no stranger to Team Family. The last time she was here, we talked about the rejection, which was a very important topic. And today, we are talking about forgiveness and forgiveness versus vengeance. I know she didn't she didn't know about that part, but I just add a part to encourage more discussion. Right, so we want to welcome you again, Reverend Pascal. Thank you for joining us again on Team Family. We know we always have healthy discussion here, and we want to say welcome and thank you for being a part of this program.
1: Yes, thank you so much for welcoming me again. Yeah, it feels like I'm a part of Team Family officially. It's always good to be here. Yes.
0: Yeah, so the last time you were here, we were talking about rejection. And then now we come with this new topic, forgiveness. But, you know, I was trying to make a link between the two. So, you know, would you like to talk about that the link with rejection and forgiveness? What is the link there?
1: Right. Well, afternoon, everyone. So yeah, obviously when there is rejection, as we spoke about last month, in our lives, what would happen is if we don't forgive, that rejection could lead to vengeance, mm-hmm. to anger, to bitterness, mm-hmm. to all different things. So it's important to be able to forgive when rejected, and so that it doesn't lead to other things, even it could lead to murder, right. You know, so it's so, so important to be able to forgive, to deal with the hurts, to deal with the pain, in order to be able to be free and not in bondage.
0: Yeah, so you see, I added vengeance to our team because as I was, you know, reading this, there's this 40-day devotional just about forgiveness in a book that my husband brought called a super book. It's a Christian book.
1: Okay.
0: Of a different, very important issues in Christendom. And they were saying that, you know, one of the reasons people find it hard to forgive, because it's natural for people to want vengeance when they're hurt, disappointed, whatever, when they have trauma, whatever someone would have caused them.
1: Yes.
0: They want payback. And I think that is so important, because a lot of times we find it hard to forgive because we want payback. So how do we deal with that, with that, now, to be able to forgive? Because it might be easy to say, you know, forgive.
1: Right.
0: Because it's the right thing to do.
1: Mm-hmm.
0: But a lot of times people struggle with forgiveness because they want revenge.
1: Yes. I think forgiveness, I think there's so much people that struggle with forgiveness, because sometimes we don't understand, you know, like even what the importance of forgiveness and what the Bible says. But interestingly, this morning on Facebook, I normally follow Henry Cloud, and he talks about boundaries and different things. And it was so interesting that this morning, as I saw he posted this. It says, true forgiveness isn't about forgetting. It's about choosing to let go of the hurt so you can move on. It's for your own freedom, not the other person's benefit. And I thought that was very interesting that we were going to talk about forgiveness today, and his post today was about forgiveness. Yeah. So I thought that was very, very interesting. But I also kind of just like went through some of the comments, because I was interested to know what people, you know, what their comment would have been. So I just screenshot a couple comments. One of them said, I'm not sure either. I've been trying to forgive the physical abuse I endured from 5 years to 13 years from my older sister, and I'll be 70 soon. I have yet to get past the betrayal and scars she inflicted. Imagine, this woman was physically abused by her sister between the ages of 5 and 13, and she's soon to be 70, and she has not yet grasped how to really forgive and the power of forgiveness. And I mean, that is that touched me, because I'm like, what? So you basically lived most of your life basically, you know, like having to deal with those hurts. And somebody else said, that's very insightful perspective on forgiveness. It emphasizes the self liberating aspect of the act, which is often overlooked. Here's a breakdown of why that's true. Forgetting versus releasing. Memories, especially painful ones, are often deeply ingrained. Expecting to completely erase them is unrealistic and can create further frustration. Forgiveness in this context is about releasing the emotional grip those memories have on you. It's about no longer allowing them to dictate your present or future. She went on, you know, to share other things. It's kind of long. I wouldn't read all. But something that was interesting at the end of her comment, she said, the other person may never change or apologize, and you can still choose to forgive for your own benefit. And I thought that was very, very profound, because here we have somebody that is almost 70, that was, you know, abused at 5. That's a long time. Mm. And I mean, that is our reality in our world today. I've encountered so many people, all different ages, and they've not understood truly what it meant, the power of forgiveness and what it meant to forgive others. And what would have happened is they just hold on to these things, and it affects the how would you say, the way that they live their life, the quality of their life,
0: in bondage,
1: the way that they relate to others, because it keeps them in bondage. Mm-hmm. And even as I was, you know, preparing, I remember years ago going to YWAM, because that's where I understood the power of what it meant, Youth to the Mission.
0: Yes.
1: To understand, you know, what it really truly means to forgive, because oftentimes we say, I forgive, but there is still that hurt, there is still, but yeah, with it because it has to be unpacked. And as the woman rightfully said, that, you know, sometimes you have to deal with the emotions of the hurt that was inflicted in order to be able to truly let go and to forgive. And I remember hearing this quote, and I didn't know who said it, but I just have heard it, and it actually stuck with me, and it really impacted my life. It says, to forgive is to set a prisoner free, mm-hmm. and discover that the prisoner was you. I'll say it again. To forgive is to set a prisoner free and to discover that the prisoner was you. And it's by Louis B. M. Smith. So it's like, when we choose not to forgive, we put ourselves in a prison, and we're not able to be free to be who God has called us to be. But when we forgive, we set ourselves free. And it doesn't mean, it may mean that the person that would have hurt you, they would never take responsibility, they may never change, they may, you know, but you are setting yourself free. Because the moment we choose to walk in unforgiveness, we keep ourselves in bondage, we put ourselves in prison, and we're not free to be who God has created us to be. And a lot of times, you know, people hold on, and the people that have hurt them, they happy, they enjoying life, yeah, and you just they in bondage, yeah. And you're chupsing up, and you know it's like you're not living your life to the fullest, while the other person that would have hurt you, and then people get more mad when they see the person that would have hurt them enjoying their life,
0: and you still griping over
1: exactly
0: what they did to you. And but I just want to go back to what you just said about the person who is in prison is the one who has not forgiven.
1: Mm-hmm.
0: But also in the devotional I was doing, it was saying that your heart is full of prisoners who you have kept there.
1: Right.
0: So you are one of the prisoner plus the others that you have not released.
1: Right. Uh-huh.
0: So you have these cells.
1: Right.
0: There. So you need to release these people, release them out of your heart, release them and give and choose.
1: Mm-hmm.
0: It's a deliberate decision you have to make to forgive.
1: Yeah.
0: Because in the Lord's Prayer, where we say, forgive men.
1: Right.
0: If you want your father to forgive you, you must first forgive men their trespasses. So we choose to forgive when we choose to obey and to hear what he, the word of God, and the counsel of God in his word,
1: mm-hmm.
0: if we want forgiveness from him.
1: Yeah.
0: Because we too have offended God.
1: That's it.
0: Yeah.
1: It's to forgive, mm-hmm. and to be forgiven. I think a lot of times we don't remember that we mm-hmm. need somebody else's forgiveness, but most importantly we need God's forgiveness. And that's why I have the scripture open up to that same the Lord's Prayer, because you know it's one of the scriptures that keeps me humble to the point of always being quick to forgive, no matter how painful. For some offenses it might take a longer period. I may have to say it a couple times, you know, to be able to release. But the fact is, I've come to the understanding that if I want God's forgiveness, there's no choice in the matter. There's no if, but, or maybe in terms of forgiving somebody mm-hmm. else. Because as you rightfully said, and I'm going to read verse 14 of Matthew chapter 6, it says, "For if you forgive men their trespasses, your heavenly Father will also forgive you." And a lot of times we want God to forgive us, and as I say, Lord, I don't know how sometimes we do it. I mean, I used to do it before, but it's like, how do we expect that you're going to forgive us when we're not willing to forgive somebody else? And it's not you saying it or me saying it. This is scripture is saying, if you don't forgive men, your heavenly Father won't forgive you. And we need God's forgiveness. So this scripture keeps me grounded. It keeps me humble to the point of understanding that no matter how deep the hurt is or the offense is, that I must make a choice to forgive that or that person that would have hurt me. Because it's really not about them, but it's about the bondage and the prison that the enemy wants to bring me into. So this scripture keeps me theater craft when it comes to offenses and hurts.
0: Another one that keeps me thinking is the one in Romans chapter 12. I think it's from verse 17 to 21 that talks about vengeance is mine.
1: Yes.
0: That verse 19 says the Lord, and I will repay. And also talk about when you do good to those who harm you.
1: That's right.
0: And then when you do good and not evil, mm-hmm. you will heap coals of fire upon their head.
1: Yes.
0: You know, sometimes we think about it because even, as believers and even people out there, you know, it's hard to do good for somebody who hurt you. Mm. But when you do, it takes out of maturity.
1: Yes.
0: To make that because that's why Jesus taught us to do it a little bit higher. Don't do good to people who do you good.
1: Yeah.
0: You love your enemies.
1: Mm-hmm.
0: Do good to those who despisefully use you and persecute you. That's what he said. He instructed us. So this is one of the scriptures that really make me keep that in that, you know, you have to forgive.
1: Yes.
0: You know, you can't hold people that are captive in your heart.
1: Yes.
0: You have to be able to release them. And that person could be you too.
1: Yes. Oh, that's a good one. Because a lot of times the hardest person sometimes to forgive is our own selves. Sometimes mm-hmm. it might be easier to forgive somebody else, mm-hmm. but sometimes to forgive self can sometimes be a big deal. And I've dealt with people that, you know, it took a lot for them to be able to forgive themselves. They would even quicker receive the forgiveness of God, but sometimes hold on to like not forgiving themselves or maybe mistakes or, you know, bad decisions. And that also keeps us back because mm-hmm. we keep ourselves in prison, right? Mm-hmm. As well in that regard. But the thing about it, what I've learned based on my experience is that it's also, forgiveness is something that is also supernatural.
0: Mm-hmm.
1: It takes the work of God to really, it takes us to say, yes, God, help me, right? Help me to be able to forgive this person. Help me to be able to move past this offense, this hurt. But it really, it takes a willingness on our part, but it's really, I can't even really explain how powerful it is and the work of the Holy Spirit to be able to really help us to overcome when we forgive mm-hmm. and the freedom that comes with it. I remember when I was in Utah Mission, you guys would have gone through DTS yes. too, and you understand that experience. And for me, all my life is like, yeah, I forgive that one, I forgive and nothing. But then going to Utah Mission, you realize you have to unpack. You have to identify with the emotions. Like, how did you feel at 5 years when your mother left, or when your father, you know, how did you feel? You have to be able to go back and unpack that emotion and to be able to say, you know what, and I'm not just forgiving my mother or my father or my teacher or whoever might have hurt me, but I'm forgiving them also for the way they made me feel. I felt less than, I felt rejected, I mm-hmm. felt abandoned. So you have to be able to identify the emotions, because a lot of times it's that is what you have to deal with, the emotions, how mm-hmm. you felt.
0: Mm-hmm.
1: A lot of times it's bigger than mm-hmm. the actual act, but it's how did you feel when mm-hmm. you were betrayed mm-hmm. by maybe your best friend or by somebody in ministry. Like, how did it make you feel? You know, you maybe felt at your lowest, you felt, you know, things. So you have to be able to deal.
0: Again.
1: Exactly. Yes. So it's like you can't get yes. away from mm-hmm. from that. Mm-hmm. But yeah, I mean, it's such a powerful thing. And for me, I try to encourage people, and I don't try to make light of people's situation, because we're all on a journey and we're at different places. And as the Spirit of God reveals, we're able to walk through certain things. But because I've been there, I've experienced a lot of stuff throughout my life mm-hmm. in terms of having to deal with offenses, having to deal with hurts, but I've learned the power mm-hmm. of forgiveness. And we can know it through scripture. Like, how would you say, how the power of forgiveness is knowing what God says in scripture about forgiveness. So it's not just saying, okay, well, you're trying to figure it out on your own. Because some people try to figure it out, and I'm sure this old lady, this lady who is 69 going on 70, she's trying to figure it out on her own. But it really takes the work of the Holy Spirit to be able to help you to go through that process to be able to forgive.
0: I believe she needs to have some sort of divine encounter to be able to, you know, intervention, divine intervention, not just encounter, to be able to overcome this, because to carry this all the way to your late, I mean your adulthood, into your elderly stage, because you're a senior, is really something that she needs to release.
1: Yes.
0: You know,
2: I just wanted to ask a question, because you know, there are a lot of material out there on dealing with this issue of forgiveness, right? You have 10 steps to forgiving others, 5 ways to forgive, you know, to forgive others, 10 do's and 10 don'ts, etc. Counselors have their own opinion, psychologists have their own opinion, sociologists have their opinion about forgiveness. But you said that it's a work of grace and a work of God. I think you bang on target. Because what I'm hearing there, and the question I have is forgiveness the same process for everyone?
1: No, it's not the same process. It's not the same process. And you could, because the thing about it is, depending on, because everybody is dealing with different things, different hurts, different offenses. So for some people, they deal with some seriously deep issues. You know, and it's so painful. It's and sometimes if it's things that would have happened like for a lot of years, it's you know, it's just so heavy. You know, and you could be able to encourage somebody, and then something, you know, let me just go back a little. For some things it's easier just to, and I'm from my experience, somebody may say something about you, and you forgive them. You know, it's like, Lord, I forgive them, I release them, whatever, and stuff. Compared to, like, maybe a physical abuse or a sexual abuse. That's now some deep stuff. Yeah? It's deeper. So deep it takes wounds. True. And it's sometimes people think, okay, well, it's one time and done. Like, you just forgive and, you know, it you just all of a sudden the thing heal up. No, sometimes it's because of how deep the hurt and the pain would have been, or the betrayal or whatever. It takes a longer process to be able to go through that forgiveness, understanding that forgiveness, I think we did mention it last time, is like you're cleaning the wound.
0: Yeah,
1: it's a cleansing of it's like a using the antiseptic to clean the wound. And then, you know, you don't just leave the wound, like a doctor don't leave a wound exposed. If you have to get stitches, right? And to be able to let the love of God and, you know, the grace of God to be able to bring the healing. So depending on, when we talk about physical wounds, some wounds you might get like a gash or like a thing, and in a deeper, matter of a day or two it might heal up,
0: surface,
1: compared to something
0: some
1: that is deeper.
0: To get stitches.
1: Yeah. And sometimes depend on, people do surgeries and so, and

0: like your ability to be able to walk through that process, it's based on revelation.
1: Mm-hmm.
0: Yeah, because for me, when I came to Christ at 17, you say this in a prayer, whatever thing, you know, you realize, okay, well, you've been hurt, whatever, you're just, you know, I forgive that one and stuff. But as you realize, okay, no, that's some surface stuff. You need to go deeper and to deal. Okay, realize it's affecting you, becoming mm-hmm. angry. There's bitterness, all these things that's there. So you have to be able to work it out mm-hmm. with the Lord in being able to walk through that process mm-hmm. and have people that could help you walk through the process. I think it's very important because sometimes people try to figure it out mm-hmm. on their own. And that's why the church is there. That's why, mm-hmm. you know, pastors, you know, leaders are there.
2: How important it is to, if the person that offended you, to go to them. is to get some sort of closure and release
0: right.
2: from the whole thing.
0: So, mm-hmm. yes, there are situations where you could go mm-hmm. to persons, you know, that have hurt you. But there are situations where maybe it might have been abuse or it's high risk and stuff.
2: Yeah.
0: And the person may not be able to confront the abuser or, you know, the person mm-hmm. might have hurt them. But it could maybe, I remember like when I was in YWAM, one of the things they allowed, one of the things we did was persons were able to like write letters.
2: Okay.
0: Whether you write a letter and send it or you just write a letter as a form of release,
2: mm-hmm.
0: right? For some people, they opted to making phone calls, mm-hmm. right? Some people, they left it to the point of, you know, like, I forgive this person. I've walked through this process. Maybe I'll never see that person in my life again. But if I do see them ever, you know, I've already forgiven them in my heart, because that's where it starts.
2: Mm-hmm.
0: And when I was preparing as well, one of the scriptures in I think it's chapter 18 of Matthew, and I think

0: Because if like when you see the people that have offended you and you're just getting angry, you're getting mad, you're getting, you know, like you don't want to, you're walking on the other side of the road.
1: And the whole issue can burn in your, in your,
0: right, so you've not truly forgiven, right, if you still have this, you know, this kind of reaction. But if you've truly forgiven, because some, you know, like growing up, I always heard people say, and I used to say it too, as you know, it's like it's something you learn in society. I forgive you, but I'll never forget you. And people say that, and you even hear Christians saying that. But it's not a good thing to say, because you the truth about it is that you will never forget, right? You will never forget what was done to you, but it must not be at the front of your mind, that every day you're thinking about it, rehearsing it in your mind, you're memorizing it. No, if the thing is, we get scars on our bodies. If I have a scar there, I have scars on my bodies, I can't remember when I got the scars and what I did and stuff, but it's there. That at one point I got a cut, one time I got a burn, but I mean when I was in my childhood, I remember getting this big thing by a barbed wire on my foot day. The scar is there, but I can't remember the exact day, everything that happened, right? And there's no pain there.
2: There's no pain there.
0: Right? Because it's healed.
2: Yes. Hallelujah.
0: And it's the same thing with forgiveness.
2: That's the key. The lack of pain.
0: Right?
2: The lack of anger. The lack of feeling
0: bitterness. Exactly.
2: Hatred. Feeling to take revenge,
0: right? Feeling to
1: feeling to isolate and withdraw yourself,
0: right?
1: Because there's another reaction.
0: Walk on the other side of the road. Walk on the other side of the church. When you see the person coming,
1: keep your head straight.
0: You know, so if you know you, right, you know you've truly forgiven when there's not a pain in your heart. It's like you would be, because nobody, you would not go, you're not going to. And the thing about that, as time passes, there are things you're not, that was insignificant, something somebody might have done, but at the moment it was hurtful. But years passing, you don't even remember that, because you don't even take in that to think, because you already forgive and you already release. So it's just, it might just be a memory, you might see somebody and you just remember, oh, that teacher maybe did that thing, but you know, feeling, well, I want to calm down the teacher, or take that kind of thing, take vengeance. But you're in that place where you're not going to forget. There are some things you will never forget, until, you know, you'll never forget.
1: But sometimes you could just look back and laugh.
0: You'll laugh, exactly.
1: And say, well, look at that. Thank God I overcome this.
0: That's right. And we could look back and be able to say, God, you know, I thank you for that. For me, like I said, there is a power. There's truly a power in forgiveness, that I don't want to ever go back into that whole thing of unforgiveness. I don't ever want to go back in that place where I'm a prisoner to unforgiveness.
1: I just want to take Sanderson comment. She said the moment we think about the past, the stronger the attachment, and the stronger the attachment and the forgiveness is put off. So the moment she said we think about the past, the stronger the attachment and forgiveness is put off. So this, what she's saying is, like, when we start thinking back about it, we start to meditate on it.
0: Yeah, you're rehearsing it.
1: We're rehearsing it.
0: Right, you rehearse the
1: forgiveness. Now you're looking for how you find vengeance.
0: Right, so that's why it's so important. One of the things I learned is, that's why it's important to be quick to forgive. Because the moment you are not quick to forgive, what happens is the tendency is now the enemy gets a foothold. And all of a sudden you start to think about, oh, well, they could tell me that. And then you're now thinking about your thing, why you go tell them next time you see them, I want to cause them up and all these things. So when you are quick, and I always encourage people, because I realize that when you do, because you don't give the enemy an opportunity. You don't give him a photo when you're quick. So something happens and the thing is, you may have to go through a process and maybe say it a couple times or whatever. But the fact is, if you are quick to just shut that down, then it has no place for it to build and to exactly.
1: And become bitterness.
0: Exactly.
1: Yeah, and she also said that you have to do with genuineness of relationship with God. And shows the way that, you know, that's how it would reflect on how we treat others, and how we deal with the whole issue of forgiving or dealing with offense.
0: So going back to the whole thing, that if you don't forgive your brothers, your relationship, father, not good,
1: your relationship with God would not be so dynamic.
0: God, I want to be. I

0: want you to hear my prayers when I'm praying. So I will, you know, I'm not going to keep people in my heart. I want to be quick to be able to release people when they hurt me. And as you said, sometimes there are people, they will never say they are sorry. There are people that have hurt me so deeply, and up to a day like today, they never apologize. But it doesn't matter, because I release them. And the thing is, actually, when I was driving up to church today, because I was just thinking about, you know, what we're going to talk about, and I was thinking about some years ago, like almost more than 17 years ago. And I remember all of a sudden, because I'm thinking about forgiveness, what we're going to talk about, and all of a sudden, this individual came back to mind. And, you know, and I was like, Lord, I thank you. I thank you that, you know, even if I was so deeply hurt by this person, I was able to walk through the process. It took me some years, right? It took me some years to be able to truly, fully forgive the person. But I did get there with the grace and help of God. And I look back now and I say, God, I'm saying to God, like, if I ever have the opportunity to see this person in recent time, like, I would, you know, like, my attitude obviously would be different. And I you know, it's like, you don't have nothing in your heart towards the person.
1: It's clean.
0: And it's such a freeing, it's such, the freedom of forgiveness is amazing. I can't explain how I feel when I came to that place where I understand the freedom of forgiveness, but it's such a freeing thing.
2: The other question I have, and I'm glad you started to talk about it, because as you all were speaking, you gave one text, Adonna gave the text about where you when you forgive others and you pray for them, it's like heaping coals of fire on them.
0: Right.
2: That is a whole different discussion, I think.
0: Yes.
2: Because sometimes, because we are knowledgeable of the word, we do not want to go to that level.
0: Right.
2: Because we don't want that to actually happen to that person. So there is a kind of godly sorrow that you don't want that person to have to go through that heaping coals of fire on their head. So, and that could hinder you from sometimes going to the full extent of the forgiveness.
0: Right.
2: But I'm glad we start talking about the role of gratitude. And I want you all to talk a little bit about that. The role gratitude plays, because you've started to talk about, you were thanking God. You know, to talk about that the role of being grateful and thankful to God in the whole process of forgiveness.
0: Yeah. Because I guess what happens is that it takes your eyes off of you, off of the situation, off of the other person, and it puts the emphasis and the focus on God. Right? Understanding that, yeah, it's really God in this process. And you said something, I'm thinking also too, like, there's no way you could pray for somebody genuinely and hate them at the same time. Prayer softens the heart. Right? And then in that experience, then you're able to really show that gratitude to God in that regard.
1: You know, and in the midst of this, when you would have been able to overcome that hurt and know that it is God that has taken you through it, You can be grateful, because you know that it's a power of God in working in you and giving you that strength now that you can be a blessing to this person.
0: Yes.
1: And to be able to pray for that person genuinely wanting good for them. Because Jesus said to pray for those who despitefully use you and persecute you.
0: Say all evil
1: and same manner of evil against you.
0: Bless.
2: Hallelujah.
0: Yes.
1: Pray for them. So it gives you a chance now to say, God, you know, that situation, what I went through was horrible. I can't finish express how bad I feel about it, but I thank you for the grace to forgive.
2: Hallelujah.
1: And now to be able to walk in that freedom, and now you have taken me to that place where I know that you are real and that I can depend on you in any situation.
0: That's it. And it sets you up now to now live a lifestyle of forgiveness. Because as you started, when you said it's not a natural thing to want to forgive. The natural thing is to take vengeance. The natural thing is to retaliate. But because God would have taken you through that process, then it becomes easier. When you see it, okay, it was God taking me through and God helped me through that process, then it becomes easier for you now to be able to live it out as a lifestyle, and it becomes your natural response. So we must come to that place where it becomes our natural response to forgive. I'm in that place. Where's my natural response?
1: It wasn't
0: my natural response before understanding.
1: It wasn't mine.
0: But and it's not the human's natural response. But we must come as we grow in Christ and we grow in our experiences, it must become a natural response. So then, but we must understand to be able to have compassion on those that are not at that place yet. Because some might be like, oh, well, just forgive the man or just forgive the... But then we have to be able to have that empathy and to be able to have that compassion to understand that. Because I always go back to how hard it was for me. Right? But when I look back, because God would have taken me through so many different processes, it's a natural thing for me now. It doesn't mean that things people do, like, it will be painful and you may have to go through, but I have the key to open the door.
1: I have
0: the key to open the door. So I feel like if once you're given that authority and you're given that key, you're able to unlock the doors, as you know, as doors are locked, you're able to unlock it because you have the key.
1: I'm glad you mentioned the word compassion, because as I was reading, the writer is saying to forgive, you have to have compassion on the person that you're forgiving.
0: That's it.
1: Even yourself, you have to be compassionate towards yourself and not to be too hard on yourself.
0: Because even you think about even Jesus' encounter with people, you know, even the woman caught in the very act of adultery, you know, Jesus had compassion on her. And he was like, you know, go and do sin no more. You know, man, where are thy accusers? But he was like, go and sin no more. And, you know, he was moved with compassion for, you know, for people and stuff. And he, you know, he encouraged them to be able to,
1: You know, as we, you know, talking about forgiveness and so on, and I look at Christ hanging on the cross and asking God to forgive
0: them for they don't know what they're doing.
1: You understand? That is a source of encouragement to me.
0: Of course.
1: Looking at Jesus.
2: You talk about you mature now and you that place.
0: Yeah.
2: How, my question is, how do you maintain yourself in that place? If you could give, you know, the listening audience, we have quite a number of people online. You know, how you maintain that? Because you know, we know we have an adversary who is
1: coming
2: who is always firing darts, etc. So how do you maintain yourself in that place where you constantly walk in that, with that spirit of forgiveness?
0: So as I said earlier, to that specific scripture in Matthew 6:14, where it says, if you don't forgive others, your heavenly Father not going to forgive you. So no matter how painful or hurtful it is, I mean, I go through the process, I cry if I need to cry, I say, well, how they could do that, you know, like, I still go through the process, because the maturity doesn't mean that you're just iron and you don't feel. No, I still feel, and I still go through the emotions and all that. But so when I have my little pity party or my little moment, it always brings me back to, Masha, you have to forgive. You have to let go. You have to release. And that scripture in particular, it keeps me near the cross. It brings me back in check and brings me back in line. And, you know, so I really thank God for bringing me to that place, because, I mean, years ago, I was not there. And one of the things I often did when I was hurt is I would just push it under the mat, put it under the carpet. And, you know, it's like you would then you build up things against people, and it's like you're waiting, and they say, oh, yes, you did do that the last time, and look, you're doing the same thing, and I'd forgive you, you know, like, whatever and stuff. And then it builds up that kind of anger and that resentment and bitterness and stuff. But I don't deal, you know, I don't, I have learned a different way to be able to understand that, you know what, offenses will come, I myself hurt others, right? And, you know, I was thinking as I was coming up in the car, like, to forgive and to be forgiven, right? Because, you know, a lot of times, sometimes we more so focus on all who hurting you, hurting you, hurting you. But who are you hurting? And are you humble enough when somebody comes to you to say, you know what, it was not my intention, but could you please forgive me? You know, so it's being able to understand that just like, just the same way you would, somebody would need your forgiveness, is the same way you need to forgive. Ask somebody for forgiveness as well.
1: Yeah,
2: I think as I was speaking, I took a couple notes. That whole issue of compassion, I think that's one of the keys. Keys, be compassionate to one another, be merciful, be kind, as one of our listeners is saying on the
0: chat.
2: That's it. But I think one of the reasons why we sometimes struggle with forgiving others is that we could see them we could put them in a place where we think they're perfect. And sometimes we could see ourselves too on our ego trip that we are perfect. We are, you know, and I think when you begin to see the imperfection of others and you begin to put man in the right place, that they are not gods, they are not your God. They are not a God. And that they are human being with frailties and weaknesses, in spite of how spiritual they may be.
0: Right.
2: We have to be very honest and brutal sometimes where that is concerned. That you're very spiritual. You may be even a holy man, but you have your faults.
0: Of course.
2: You have your weaknesses. You have your blind spots.
0: Blind spots. That's
2: and,
0: it.
2: And we can, and so that we could see when you have messed up, even this time you can't see and you won't admit it,
0: right?
2: And see, I will forgive.
0: And you then, know? As you said, even though you can see, and as you mentioned about the blind spots, because I think when we come on that journey where we get to know ourselves, nobody has to come and say, Adonna, if I hurt Adonna, she'll have to come and say, Masha, you've hurt me. The Holy Spirit in me, right? Because the thing is, you have to be the more you are aligned with God, and you know yourself, and you know your weaknesses, and you know your whatever, you will be able to be quick to take responsibility. You don't have to wait for somebody to come and say. I mean, there are times when even out of your good intention, you might have said it in a good way. You didn't, right? But it's taken, because I once heard, and it's true, offenses are like 90-something% of the times taken than given. So you it may not be your intention to offend somebody, but they would have, and you see sometimes the enemy now corrupts communication and causes people to hear things that you didn't say. Right? And sometimes the tone, and you think about speaking to somebody over the phone or talking to them in person versus texting, right? And somebody might text something to you, and you find, I find you say that in a kind of way, you know, and stuff like that. So I think it's very, very important to be able to know ourselves and
1: to listen to the voice of the Holy Spirit.
0: That's it.
1: When he prompts you, if you know you hurt somebody, and what you said come over wrong.
0: Be humble enough to admit it. If somebody comes, and even if you knew, okay, that's not my intention, that you take responsibility, because sometimes we can be in a place where, you know, you as an I come and you say to you and say, I didn't mean that, and you have attitude. Instead of you just humble yourself and say, you know what, Adonna, it was not my intention to, you know, make you feel this way, but could you please forgive me? That's humility. God gives grace to the humble. He said he opposes the proud, but he gives grace to the humble. And we have to humble ourselves. And, you know, sometimes you could put up this kind of, you know, it's like defense. It's like, why are you going to tell me about, I think I didn't do that, you know? But you remember, offenses are a lot of the times taken than given. But it takes nothing from you to say, I am sorry, you know, that you felt this way. I'm sorry that you know. But sometimes, I think sometimes what sometimes could put up defense is sometimes the attitude. Sometimes the person comes with as well, you know, but that doesn't mean that you have to give an attitude as well. You could humble yourself and take responsibility.
1: I like what you said about it, the offense is taken more than given. Because the enemy, as I said, he corrupts the words. He corrupts and he bring it in a way that you would start thinking that is something that is against you.
0: Yes. Yeah. Because I remember when I was growing up, mommy used to call me. But mommy have this, like, you know, like, I have that same kind of voice. Because people not thinking, plus think, oh, you know, like, whatever. So when mommy used to call me, I was like, Lord, what I do now? You know, because you're thinking, your voice is so serious, but you're thinking it's something you do. But it's nothing. That's just how her voice is.
1: Come over.
0: You know, so it's like, I could have taken, you know, as a child, like, oh, God, what I do now, you know, and stuff like that. And people could just get offended based on, I hear people too tell me too, like, because I'm very expressive in my eyes, and I'm just expressive, like. And then I remember one time somebody tell me, oh, yeah, look at me that way. I was like... And I was not this one.
1: In thinking that.
0: No, because sometimes I might be looking your way and not looking at you. But the person thought I was like looking at them in this kind of way and stuff. And I'm like, really? When that happened? Because even like when I'm on the road or where in different places, people just tell me like, you know, you'll be calling you. And I don't see them now. I don't hear them. You know, it's like I don't just be so focused when I'm on the road or when I'm as like just yesterday, I was by the mall walking outside, and then I was talking to a young lady was walking, and then I heard somebody screaming me out. When I look, my cousin in the car waving. Yeah, you know, you're calling me. So what I know sometimes don't
1: be, mind your business.
0: And people can be offended by that because they'll be like, oh, well, I was calling you, and you don't, you know, but
1: you didn't see me. You know, you really didn't see him.
0: Exactly. Or you say, I'm looking at you this way when I don't even see it, you know. So it's a lot of times taken, but the fact that it's taken and you didn't intend, you should be humble enough to take responsibility to say it was not my intention. Could you please forgive me? You know, so we have to be two things: people that are quick to forgive, but people that are also quick to ask for forgiveness when we mess up.
1: Yeah, so I'm going back to wanting vengeance. You know, the person says, you should seek, don't never seek vengeance yourself against anyone. Don't try to take it, because vengeance do not belong to you.
0: No, vengeance is God. He said, I will repay.
1: Yeah, so I mean, a lot of times people would try to figure out how to get back, but there's no getting back.
0: Listen, I gotta tell you the truth. I just because you may not, okay, some people might want to actually do cause harm or to cause thing, but then there are times when, like, if I'm honest with myself, like, you want God to make the person pay. Like, it's, you know, you'll be like, God, deal with them.
1: That's what I'm going to get back to, because people will start to pray some prayer and open psalms, so, and even open psalms and pray some
2: witchcraft,
1: the evil.
0: So we have to be so careful.
1: So we have to watch that.
0: Yes, and then, you know, we have to be able to really ask God to give us just a heart, you know, for offenders. Because we'll say,
1: well, I leave them to God. Mm-hmm. You know, people like to say that.
0: Yeah.
2: But with a heart of vengeance.
1: But what is in your heart?
0: The motive, right? Yeah, yeah. And then you'll be like, yes, God. Because I know I pray like that already. Deal with them. Deal with them, God. Deal with them. Yeah. Make them pay. So I don't want to, like, beat them up or stuff, but I'm like, God, you beat them up, you know?
2: But I think vengeance is when you are deliberately pursuing.
0: Yes.
2: Pursuing your own justice.
0: Yes.
2: Mm-hmm. Right?
0: Yes.
2: Deliberately doing things to cause that person to fall.
0: Yes.
2: Or to cause
0: for their demise.
2: Yeah, their demise. Yes. And that is what dangerous, because it's actually you beginning to walk the walks of darkness.
0: That's it.
1: Yeah.
0: Right? That's it.
2: And as a Christian, you should yes, we know David, there are prayers in the Psalms, in the Psalms 18, whatever, with David is, but what we have to understand is that David here was crying out to God.
0: Yeah, yeah.
2: He was speaking aloud what he was feeling emotionally, what he was the battles he was having in his mind.
0: Right.
2: He was not literally saying, I am going to go and do that.
0: Right.
2: Right? Because remember, David was king. He had he had power over the whole kingdom.
0: Right.
2: Right? And we see that David took his power to do wickedness. Not in vengeance. Where he killed Uriah, he committed adultery, etc.
0: Right.
2: You understand? So we see how power power could be used in such a way. And yet still, that's the same man that was crying out to God to God, I give the matter over to you for you to deliver it in your timing.
0: Right.
2: I don't want to have no part with it.
0: And then, you know, even as he, I mean, because David heart, you know, as Bible says, that he had a man after God's own heart. Because even when, you know, Saul came into that cave, and he caught, you know, he repented over that.
2: That's right, exactly.
0: You know, and it's like, touch not the Lord's anointed. So it's like, if David truly didn't forgive or like had that thing, he would have gone on with the plan of killing Saul right there.
2: Yeah.
0: But he understood that even if Saul was so wicked and Saul was after his own life, he understood that, you know what, I need to release. And you're thinking about even as I was coming up to, I was thinking about Joseph. You know,
1: and
0: I'm like, we have to come to that place where we say like Joseph, you meant it for my evil, but God meant it for good, right? And God placed him. If Joseph didn't go through that process, I mean, when you look at Joseph's life, I mean, from his brother showing him into the pit, him going to Potiphar's house and being lied, you know, like Potiphar's wife lied upon him, you know, and stuff. But you know, Joseph, you know what was amazing too? Scripture says, and the Lord was with Joseph.
1: Yeah.
0: And the Lord was with Joseph.
1: Yeah.
0: You know, but it was Joseph, how would you say, his refining process.
1: Mm-hmm.
0: And sometimes God takes us through that refining process. You know, there are things that happens in our lives, and it's not to make us bitter, but it's to make us better.
1: Yes.
0: Because I could have been a bitter individual, you know, but God made me better through the things I've been through. So I could actually help others, but not just help others, but I could actually, as Trevor was saying, how do you maintain? I could continue to make a choice, because forgiveness is a choice. You have to choose to release. You have to choose to let go. You have to choose to be able to just release people, and not, you know, realizing that the biggest person you're releasing is yourself, that prisoner.
1: Patricia.
0: Oh, my aunt.
1: Yes, right. Amazing.
2: She's making a point here. Human beings with faults and weaknesses. Indeed, yeah, that's true.
0: The blind spots.
2: David was our problem when he was.
1: David.
2: So I took some notes here, and I as I was listening to the conversation, I think there are a couple focus areas that I think I'm sensing in my spirit that has to be addressed in a program like this. One is family hurt, you know, that I think in our culture, in our society, it's a major place of unforgiveness.
0: That's it.
2: And I think we have to unpack some of those issues.
0: Yes.
2: People have thing over how mommy treat that person and this, and mommy gave land to that person and then gave me, and it's a whole, and the devil has so many people in bondage when they're not seeing God as their source and their supplier.
0: Right.
2: And then the other one is church hurt. Ooh. How you deal with that one? And I really think we need to unpack that, because it revival will not come
0: until
2: there is genuine repentance.
0: Oh gosh,
2: you know, and it begins in the house of God.
0: Yes,
2: you know, and I think a lot of times we blame others for what God has orchestrated.
0: Yeah,
2: you know, if we are indeed walking in the Spirit and are led by the Spirit of God, we would know. And sometimes it is because of our own stubbornness, intransigent hardness, of our unwillingness, fear to move where God is saying to you to move into that area, to do this.
0: Mm-hmm.
2: And sometimes God has to send someone to give us a whipping or to push us out.
0: Yes, you know? About comfort.
2: And sometimes if we're not careful, we could allow anger, unforgiveness, bitterness today, and they can hinder us to really experience the glory of God in that new place.
0: Mm-hmm. Right.
2: And it's so important for us to understand that sometimes some people do things and it's God
0: allowing
2: for
0: it.
2: Purpose and destiny.
1: Back to Joseph.
0: Going back to Joseph.
2: You know?
0: Yes.
2: And if we're not careful, we could really stagnate. I'm not saying hinder, we could stagnate.
0: Stagnate, yeah.
2: Our advancement, our progress.
0: That's
2: so,
0: right.
2: And so a lot of things people griping over in church, etc. is God who did it.
0: Allow it.
2: God allowed it. Yes. Because he says all things work together for good.
1: Yes.
0: You are so correct, Trevor. Yes. Because, you know, sometimes we look at the situation and in the moment and not realizing that God is allowing it.
2: Mm-hmm.
0: Because I know of a situation recently that, you know, sometimes if God won't allow some things to happen, you would never be able to go to the next level.
2: Yeah. Mm-hmm.
0: Or to go to your next assignment.
2: Yeah.
0: Assignment, right?
2: Kingdom,
0: because
2: yeah.
0: sometimes if God was, and you see, God is amazing how he works. Because you think about even people that are like in war-torn places so.
1: Mm-hmm.
0: Sometimes, you know, I say like missionaries, voluntary missionaries mm-hmm. and involuntary missionaries, yeah. right? And sometimes God allow the war-torn people, they go for refuge in places. And then, so God might be saying to me, come, I want you to go to Afghanistan.
2: Mm-hmm.
0: And I'm like, God, no. And God allow me to be in a country where he send people from Afghanistan.
2: Yeah.
0: I didn't even have to go to Afghanistan. I could be able to minister to the people from Afghanistan,
2: yeah.
0: right?
2: Yeah.
0: So, like, sometimes God allow situations to happen so that we could go to our next level. Mm-hmm. So that we could, going back to what Joseph said, you meant it for my bad, for my evil.
1: Yeah.
0: But God meant it for my good.
1: I just wanted to make one point about Joseph. If Joseph did not understand that God was with him and that he had that excellent spirit with him, he could have gone into depression.
0: Yes.
1: And thinking, well, you know, all this rejection, first for my family, no, for come to, you know, like you feel like, well, ain't no good, nothing for me.
0: Yeah.
1: I done.
2: Mm-hmm.
1: But he held up that excellent spirit so well that even in the prison, they make him head. They give him a post in the prison.
0: Exactly.
1: God used him to interpret dreams, which led him to his position as prime minister.
0: And when I think about the refining process of him being in Potiphar's house, because when he would have gone to that place of being prime minister, like being second to Pharaoh, what would have might have been women that would have come to him, right?
2: Mm-hmm.
0: And maybe wanted faith. God had to refine him through every single process.
2: Yeah. Mm-hmm.
0: And God had to, even like with the baker and the Cabrera, you know, he was like, all I remember me, and how much years passed before. And
1: until the dream came to pass. Yes.
0: But it's only when the dream came to pass that this man remembered Joseph, but God was saying, no, it's not your time yet.
1: Mm-hmm.
0: Stay there still.
1: Mm-hmm.
0: I have you there for a reason. I have you there for a time when the time has come. You know, so God was preparing him for his next place. Everywhere he took him, he was preparing him for his next place. But you realize that it took unpleasant circumstances. Mm-hmm. It took offenses. Mm-hmm. It took hurts to be able to take him to the next place to be able to prepare him
1: for what is coming.
0: Yeah.
2: God's process of educating us is not like the world's process of you go to a university and get a degree.
0: On the job.
2: You know? And his school of refining and making us sometimes through the eyes of man may appear so hard and terrible. But we have to understand that the life we live belongs to God.
0: It
2: is His breath in us.
0: Yes.
2: We sing that song, it's your breath. I could pour out my praise because I understand that greater indeed is He that is in me than all that is in this world. So in spite of the bombardment of the circumstances of what man may consider to be that's evil, that's unnatural, that's etc. We know that when we know that we are in the potter's hand, we are being refined by the fire of life.
0: Yes.
2: You could easily forgive because when you pour out your praise, you know God will accept your praise.
0: That's right.
2: And that is where believers have to get to.
0: Mm-hmm.
2: Where you know that, hallelujah, in the refining fire process, the filth of this world is being poured out of you. Because, the, you know, a couple of months ago, God showed me, the closer we get to God is the more ungodliness we will see in us, human, in our own hearts.
0: That's true.
2: The more filth, the more uncleanness, the more impurity we begin to see in ourselves that God really has to purge us and cleanse us of. And if we are willing to go through that process, we will indeed come out as gold refined in the fire. You know, worthy for the mask to be displayed.
0: Yeah.
2: It's really to truly to be the light, the city that is set on a hill, the light of the world.
0: That's it.
2: For the light to shine brightly, you have to polish the glass. You understand? Or you have to, when you put a candle underneath that, it has to be able to be in a position where it can shine brightly. Mm. And a lot of us don't want to be purged in that way. You know, to be polished.
1: We don't like to be uncomfortable.
2: No.
0: No. And it's pain. We don't like pain.
1: No, we don't.
0: But the thing is, it gives us, because I was thinking about it, if you've not been through certain processes, you don't have authority to speak.
2: Mm-hmm.
0: Because I would not have the authority to speak here today if I did not go through the process.
1: Yes, yes,
0: so I could be able to speak because I have authority to speak because I've walked it and I'm walking it and I will continue to walk it. Because God would have taken me through that process. But imagine if I have unforgiveness in my heart towards people as well. Oh, come in and say, oh, forgive. No, because then I have people in my heart.
2: Yeah.
0: And you know, we have to truly be like really quick to forgive and to understand that offenses will come.
2: Yeah.
0: Watch people. I'm right currently reading through the New Testament and I just sometimes I laugh because when you see the kind of things that Jesus, the kind of things the people were saying about Jesus, about he's a demon and he casts out devils by the prince of Beelzebub, you know?
1: I wonder.
0: And they're saying things about Paul and, you know, and Jesus was just like forgiving them, like, you know, he didn't keep them in his heart, but he forgave them. And I think there's a scripture that says, you know, like you will be like your, If you forgive and stuff, you will be just like your father.
2: Father in heaven. Yeah. If you don't forgive,
0: you'll be like your father.
1: Yeah. Just like how God is forgiving and compassionate and merciful.
2: Mm-hmm.
1: So we too will be merciful. Guess what? Our time has gone out. But I just take a last word, if you have a last word.
2: I really think that there would be people who are dealing with some little niggling issue of unforgiveness or a hurt, you know, in their lives, something that they need to address and deal with. That I think you should pray for, you know,
1: that
2: God will really they would see that the benefits of it is far outweighed, you know, holding on to it, that weight, that sin that is besetting them.
0: Mm-hmm.
2: And let go and so that they could be free to glory in the Lord.
0: Yes.
2: You know? Be free to be all that God wants them to be.
0: Yes.
2: You know, to take those shackles off.
1: Thank you.
2: You know, to really be free to experience the true love of God.
0: That's right.
2: You know, it's like sometimes I think it's like we, you know, when you have those things in your life, it's like your parents wants to just lavish things in your, but they see some little things as something in your life that, you know, they know if they give you that, it will harm you. So they hold it back until they see that you made that step of maturity.
0: Yes.
2: That you could handle it. And I think that's how God thinks. There are things that then we have to really free ourselves of, that God to take you to that next level of placing you, you know, in the light to shine for him.
0: Amen.
2: So we should pray. I think we need to pray for those things.
0: But even before we pray, I just want to share this scripture. In Proverbs 4:23, it says that to keep your heart with all diligence, for out of it
2: flows the issues of life.
0: And you know, we have to really be so, you know, God, we have to really just be so diligent to guard our hearts that we don't allow, you know, bitterness, unforgiveness, all these things to dwell there. Because, you know, God wants to be on the throne of our hearts.
2: Amen.
1: Amen.
0: Yeah, so you want me to go ahead?
1: Go ahead and pray.
0: Okay. Father, we thank you so much for who you are and who you continue to be.
1: Thank you, Jesus.
0: God, and you are God alone. You're God and you're on your throne.
2: Hallelujah.
0: We thank you that you are creator of heaven and earth, but you're the one that created us, God, that even before we were formed in our mother's womb, you knew us. And Heavenly Father, we just want to thank you, God, for just the opportunity.

of the enemy. Yes, we ask that you would intervene, you would send people around them that will be able to help them to be able to forgive, to see the importance of forgiving and let

that they would hear what your word is saying, because your word is a lamp unto our feet and a light unto our pathway. Yes, and your word, oh God, your word keeps us from sinning against you. And so, God, we just thank you that, oh God, as they read your word, as they dig into your word, that your word will become like a mirror, and that they'll be able to see the reflection of their hearts in that mirror, and the word, oh God, being sharp, chopping in a double-edged sword with PS, oh God, and we'll be able to cut asunder, oh God. Father, we pray in the name of Jesus, that God, you would deliver.

0: forgiveness over lives, over families, over God, over couples in the name of Jesus, oh God.
1: Yes, Lord.
0: Break the chains today.
1: Loose them.
0: Destroy the yokes of bondage.
1: Constant recourse.

0: We command that image to die now in Jesus' name. May you erase, oh God,
1: hallelujah,
0: those images. Erase, oh God, those songs. Erase those voices that keep sounding and repeating
1: the
0: in the ears. The Lord rebuke you today, Satan. Loose them now
1: in the
0: Jesus'
1: name.
0: And God, may the newness, may you give them new thoughts to meditate upon. May they meditate upon your word, oh God. Hey, in the season, my God, when the enemy comes, cause thy word to arise in their hearts and in their mind. My God, that they will meditate and they will speak aloud the word of God.
1: Yes.
0: Because Jesus used the word when the enemy came. May you give them a word to speak, oh God.
1: Yes, Lord.
0: That will destroy the works of darkness.
1: That's right. Thank in the name of Jesus.
0: Destroy the lies of the enemy.
1: Yes, Lord.
0: Destroy his accusations.
1: Hallelujah.
0: Destroy that which seeks to keep them in bondage.
1: That's right.
0: The word of God. The Lord rebuke you, Satan.
1: In Jesus' name.
0: Loose their minds now.
1: Yes, Lord.
0: In Jesus' name.
1: Freedom. In the name of Jesus.
0: In the name of Jesus.
1: Freedom.
2: Thank you, Jesus.
0: Hallelujah. My God.
1: Freedom.
0: For we desire to see the church, your people, oh God, grow
2: in
0: the grace and knowledge of God.
1: Yes.
0: To fulfill their purpose and destiny in this nation and across the nations of the earth where you would send them. But I pray today, oh God, where there is unforgiveness, you would set them free today.
1: Mighty God.
0: Give them the power,
1: in the name of
0: Jesus. God, to forgive those who trespass against them. In the name of Jesus.
1: In the mighty name of Jesus.
0: In Jesus' name.
1: Yes, thank Lord.
0: Jesus. Amen.
1: Thank you, God. Hallelujah.
2: Praise God.
1: Lord. We say thank you.
2: Hallelujah.
1: Hallelujah.
2: Thank you, Jesus.
1: Hallelujah. Hallelujah. We give you the praise. We give you the glory.
0: Hallelujah.
1: We give you the honor. Hallelujah.
0: Amen.
1: Thank you, Jesus.
2: Amen. Praise God. You want to say thank you again, Sister Masha.
1: Yes,
2: it's indeed
1: always
2: a joy.
1: A pleasure.
2: And thank you, Brother T.
1: It was husband. Good to have you.
2: I know you tried to back out at the beginning, but this is too important to back out.
1: Yeah.
2: So we thank God for you, Brother Thompson. And you say hello to the Sabazans. And thank you to all our viewers and listeners. I know we went a little over time, but this was important. And we want ask you to join us again. Next Sunday, God's willing, our team family, where together we educate, affirm, and motivate families. Have a wonderful week. God bless you, and God bless you again, Sister Masha. Thank you again
1: God
2: for being here.

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We can put this guideline into practice by using locally grown seasonings when preparing chicken, pork, fish, and wild meat, instead of packaged seasonings that are high in sodium and additives. Our local spices add great flavor to our food, desserts, and drinks. Take nutmeg, for example. 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A little nutmeg in warm milk eases sleeplessness. 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Studies suggest that increasing consumption of plant foods like ginger decreases the risk of obesity, diabetes, heart disease, and overall mortality, while promoting healthy complexion, increased energy, and overall lower weight. In our next Nutrition Hints, we'll highlight the fourth message of the food-based dietary guidelines for Grenada. 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

just want to tell you thank you just for being patient with me and just for giving me another chance. You've always been there for me, and you were the father that I never knew. I just want to say,

0: Welcome to Pathway to Faith Enrichment, brought to you by the pastor and church family of Sanctuary of Praise, Mary Ann St. George's. The Sanctuary of Praise is a member church of the Pentecostal Assemblies of the West Indies. Our pastor, Reverend Philip Chase, will be sharing a word that is divinely inspired and relevant for our times. We do extend a warm invitation to you as you join us in this telecast for Sanctuary of Praise.
1: I want to share with you today on take care of yourself. Take care of yourself. Taken from 2 John verse 8. Second John verse 8. And I welcome also all other visitors who are here for the first time or the second or third time. Welcome. And God bless you. Second John verse 8. Look to yourselves, that we lose not those things which we have wrought, but that we receive a full reward. Look to yourselves. Shall we pray? Lord of heaven, full of mercies and great kindness and love for us all, behold your children present before you.

We should look to ourselves for complete spiritual cure. There is a danger to rely on others to feed us, to clothe us, to carry us, to be the bearer of our burdens. We cast it off us, their responsibility, their duty, not mine. The whole world must plan for me. I must sit, relax, possibly in solitude, and have no inner drive for me. I enjoy each passing day, and I'll allow others to expend energy for my survival and my living. And I will not contribute to me, being resourceful, being strong, being vibrant, being useful, being relevant, becoming fully fulfilled. Take care of yourself. Is your duty and no one else's duty to care for you.

For there are babies in the Lord and they are newly born and rely on parental care and guidance. They look to the adult persons in God's kingdom and God's church to provide the support they need, and that is understood. Many of us are fathers and mothers, grandparents, and we know those little babies rely upon you feeding them timely, changing the nappies timely, bathing them on time, giving them the fullest comfort on time. They may grow healthy and have a well-balanced emotional, social, and spiritual life. They are helpless. They are the mercies of the universe. And what things are thrown against them, and we stand between to buffer, protect, shield, inspire. Say to them, look beyond and rise beyond those and these mundane things and step over. We stand behind to push, stand alongside to carry them. For they are babies and lads, young ones, vulnerable to a great degree, weak. But the grown should look to themselves for maturing, monitoring their own nurturing and clear senses of direction. It should not be that you should rely on each Sunday morning to hear what God has to say to you. That's only one meal in 7 days. You should be fed all 7 days. You may not choose it.

3 meals a day, you may choose to. That's all right, you can live on it. You can choose 1 meal per day, that's okay. Will not die, you will live. At least when the week is ended, you have had 7 meals. And you may have had much water to drink. You can live. You will not die. But if you do not eat each day, continuously, you will die. And in the process will be a burden to all who loves, to all who love you. To all who love you, you become a burdensome stone. The grown, the mature, should look to themselves for their self-nourishment and biblical direction and biblical support. And how do we care for ourselves? We go to the apostles' doctrines and teachings, for they are the monitors, the measurements, and the directives. We go to the apostles' teachings, doctrines, instructions. We go to God's word. Not to the apps. Not to your iPad. Not to your iPhone. Not to your mobile devices. Providing you are challenged and you need to rather share the Bible read to you than you reading, that's fine. There may be a challenge in a particular area in your life, and you wish not to be left behind or be left out. So God has given us a means by which the word is recorded and placed on a media platform that you can draw down into your spirit and so be fed and be nourished. Be blessed of God to make use of the platform, for it is the will of God. But for us who have the ability to read, to understand, then it is our duty to go to the Bible, taking time out or making time to read the apostles' doctrines. Read them. There is a difference. There is something about reading. The whole human being is involved in that process. Body, soul, spirit, mind, emotion, intellect, the will. They all exercise cheering. We go to the word of God, for they are the monitors. I need not monitor you. The measurements, I do not determine how high you go, or how deep you are, or how shallow you are. And the directives, I am not to tell you where to go and where not to go. That should be reserved only for babies. Babies. For they know not the way. And we must point to them the way and show them the way and lead in that way.
The word is a lamp. The word is a glass. It is a mirror. The word is light. 2 Corinthians 3:18. But we all, with open face, beholding as in a glass the glory of the Lord, are changed into the same image. The more we read the word of God, the more we change. And Paul says, and we are transformed. Change into the same image from glory to glory, even as by the Spirit of the Lord. The more we read God's word, the more we take on the spiritual characteristics of Jesus. Not a physical form. Do not physically look like him. But spiritually, attitudinally, behaviorally. And all the other social bits and pieces which you are born with as natural inheritance give way to a superior personal presence. Presence of the Holy Spirit and the presence of Jesus Christ, the light, the bread of life. We begin to look like Jesus emotionally. We begin to grow into becoming the same likeness as he is. It's not a one-off. That may be called sanctification. But daily, you begin taking on the shine of Jesus, the life of Christ that can only be given to us by the Holy Spirit. Take care of yourself. In taking care of ourselves, we believe the word is flawless and faultless. We do not negotiate around the word. We do not edit the word. We do not add to and take away from to make it relevant to us and workable for us. We do not adjust the word to have the word fit into our status quo. We do not treat the word as though the word does not know what it is speaking about, what it is teaching on, what it is advising on. The word of the Lord is full knowledge. Full knowledge. Hebrews 4:12 tells us. The word knows all things. And it gets into regions of our lives no physician can enter. I don't care how brilliant he is. And how skillful a surgeon, there's a dimension in the human being, an anatomy that only the word of God alone can enter in. And the author says it even knows the intent of our hearts. What you are processing in the heart, intellectualizing in the inner man. It's not
not visible, neither physical. But the word says, I know. I know. Amazing. Thank you. Amazing. We believe the word is flawless and faultless. Therefore, our theology will be right. And our living right. And our thinking right. And our behavior right. And our attitudes right. And our dispositions always right. As long as the word read remains a written document in your spirit, mind, soul, then your body must respond to it. Each day you eat food, your body, it continues to respond to what you eat. You eat unhealthy food, you get sick. You eat healthy food, the body responds, and the body gets strong and stronger. Say, talk to me, Lord. Talk to me, Lord. That the word of the Lord is flawless and faultless. What you see in the glass, what you see in the mirror is a true reflection of what is in the glass. I think all of us this morning dressed before the glass. Your name is Randolph. Do you see James in the glass? When you look at the glass, the mirror, to see how you are dressed, do you see another image? Another person? You saw you. And it presented you accurately as you are. And sometimes you do not like what the glass tells you. So you woman, you spend an hour and a half making up. I do not like what the glass is telling you about yourself. You put on deep brown and light brown and pink on top of the light brown, and when you finish, your face weighing 20 pounds of makeup. And don't let the rain fall and wet you. It'll be your biggest embarrassment. And sometimes, so often, when the word shows us exactly who we are and what we are, we don't like it. So we make the word. We want the word to tell us what we want to hear, what we would like to hear. And the word cannot do that. It cannot, and it will not. Take care of yourself. What you see in the glass is you. Go home today now, very conscientiously. Look into the glass. See who is in the glass. We believe the word is faultless and flawless. Once we accept that as an understanding, as a principle upon which we will build our lives, we are on the way to succeed and on the way for success. Establishing the foundation of what is valid. What is authentic? What is real? What is true? Laying a foundation on what is infallible. Once that foundation is laid in your life, you are on your way to succeed. Because your philosophy
is now built by what you read, heard, and saw. If God does not pull you over and pull you in and talk to you, please check yourself. The word serves as a monitor. So it's not okay. Have mercy on us, Lord. You speak badly about people, and that's okay. And that's okay. How could that be okay? Have you been reading the doctrines of James? The doctrines of Paul? Have you been reading the word that it is not okay? It is not okay to slay your brother with your tongue. The psalmist says it is not okay. It is a sin. Now, okay. Your comfort in your spirit, your comfort in your skin, and you think that's okay. That's the way God made me. That's not the way God remade you. When he remade you, he performed a spiritual surgery and took out the DNA of natural sin principle and placed in you the Holy Ghost that gives you that strength to bridle your tongue when it wants to break loose and slash and slander you. So God pull me over and say, it's not okay. Get it right. Get it straight. It's not okay. What laws we are breaking, and it is just okay. And the Holy Ghost is pulling you over. Check your spirit. See where you stand with God. Jude 17:20 speaks to us as a prophet. And Jude appeals to our memory. Here Jude the prophet speaks, confirming and affirming what all the other apostles spoke. He appeals to our memory and beliefs. Beliefs. Our beliefs will form our philosophy of thought and thoughts. And that philosophy shall be our guide to life. That philosophy, or those philosophies, shall be our guide to life, to our walking, and to our talking, and to our living. He says, but beloved, remember ye the words which were spoken before of the apostles of our Lord Jesus Christ. How? That they told you there should be mockers in the last time and should walk after their own ungodly lusts. These be they who separate themselves, sensual, having not the spirit. You have a measurement to walk with. Here, you have a standard to walk with here. In the last days, men will mock at you and laugh at you for the righteous things you say, speak, and advised on. They will make you a laughing stock. In the church world, also laugh at you. That's old time religion. How old fashioned thing you're talking about it. That. He still believe in that? Parachurch still preach that kind of gospel? Why you get away with that kind of old time gospel stupidness? Let them young people free up the self and enjoy the life now.
enjoy your life with pregnancies and abortions. When they are all over, get out of my face. Get out of my face. In the last days, there shall be mockers laughing you to scorn. You're old fashioned, old school. We need a modern religion. This was prophesied by the prophet Jude that it will come to pass. God of mercy, the violation against human beings.

in God, in Christ, in the Word. Keep it. Did I ask the question, are you born again? And are you filled with the Holy Spirit? The measurement to your spiritual life. The philosophy as a guide to your spiritual, social, moral, intellectual life would come from the Holy Spirit. And Jude said, pray in the Spirit. He said, what I mean is pray in the Holy Ghost. So what Jude is saying here, I give out a clarion call for the church throughout the centuries, that the church maintain a vibrant spiritual life of fervor. But ye beloved, building up yourselves on your most holy faith. Build up yourself on the most holy faith. Praying in the Holy Ghost, which is praying in tongues. Build up, build up, build up, build up, build up, build up. To build, you must have a solid foundation to put up anything of structural differences and significance. The foundation must be strong to handle a superstructure. You can't build on some kind of foundation where you're throwing some gravel and sand and water. And you want to put on steel and bricks going a 1,000 feet up into the air. It is a meet time. Today is a meet time, or a I time, or my time. Not others, not you, not thee, not them. God says in this context, take your eyes off everything you see around you, everything and everyone. Take your eyes away. They are distractors, distractors. Distraction, deters. Take your eyes away from all. Become selfish, open and close in inverted commas, that you may understand what I'm saying. Become selfish about yourself, for yourself, for the Lord try it now. Become selfish to care about you missing out by default and going to hell because you listen to someone else's philosophy and modern life and living. Forget what everyone else would say, what everyone else says. It is not sinful to become righteously selfish for the preservation of self. No man shall help the fire in hell cool you down when you go down there because somebody gave you a modern theology. But once you are saved, you are always saved. A great deception from hell. Paul says, Demas had forsaken me, having loved this fleshly world. He backslid to my powerful spiritual life for the flesh, and he has gone into the world. Once saved is not always saved. It is self-care time. And if I tell you sometimes when church over, pick up your Bible, just walk through the aisles, go straight home. Don't even say good night, good evening, good morning, anything. Pick up yourself, walk out straight and go.
self-care, self-preservation. I time, I moment now. I speak to no one, talk to no one. I go, open and close inverted commas. That has its place and its timing.

0: In the last days, what the mirror shall reflect in its glass. It is not good enough to say I did not know. And it's not sufficient to say I should have known. It must be said that I know. And I have. And I am. It is self-care time. You take care of yourself. Finally, you take care of yourself by applying the word, the doctrines of the apostles, and of our Christ. You take care of yourselves by applying the word, the doctrines of the apostles, and of our Christ. It is no one's fault if you do not know. It is no one's fault if you do not know, except those who are handicapped and they are limited by certain challenges. They do not have sight to read for themselves, or they may have reading disabilities, they may have certain mental disability. And so they cannot on their own take care of themselves. And the world systems seek to manipulate them. Hearing without application does not produce transformation. Hearing without application does not produce transformation, but regression and stagnation. Therefore, look to yourselves that you lose not those things which the apostles have wrought. 2 John 8, look to the things that the apostles have wrought or done. Or what they did, look to it. Pay attention. Jude 21. Keep yourselves in the love of God. Keep yourselves in the love of God. Because self will want to walk away from God and do the self thing. It's a natural contest between righteousness and unrighteousness every single day. Self will want to walk away. And the spirit will say to self, come into alignment and stay in alignment, stay in obedience, and say to your foot, I order you in the name of Jesus Christ, walk in uprightness on the right. I order you and I command you to do it. Do it. Speak to it. Speak to them. They will hear you and they will obey you, and you are going to come back in alignment. And you're going to come back aligned, and you're going to stay aligned where you became non-aligned. Keep yourselves in the love of God, looking for the mercy of our Lord Jesus Christ unto eternal life. Have a home.
1: 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I am Lawrence Ross, for Pathway to Faith Enrichment. 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

Hello, hello, hello. Welcome to Elevate Ministries International. It's a pleasure, as usual, to be here sharing with you for just a short while. God continues to be a faithful God. I really don't know how some people are living without this Jesus Christ. I do not know how some people are living without this guide, the Spirit of wisdom and revelation, the Holy Ghost. I don't know. But today I am here to say and declare, I cannot live without Him. I can't. I cannot lean onto my own understanding. As much as I can, I continue to seek His face, to understand His ways. I continue to press in and consult Him. I may not always be right, or I may not always do it the way He wants me to. I thank God for His grace, which is sufficient. My theme today is put back on the armor. Hallelujah. You see, so many of us have put down the armor of God. So many of us are leaning onto our own understanding, forgetting that this is war, forgetting that this is a continuous battle, forgetting that we are dealing with an enemy that is relentless at his pursuit. As soon as one battle is over, he is ready to rage the other one. So our role is to continue to keep your armor prepared, continue to keep it clean, continue to have things aligned, because we don't know at what time, at what

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He has no consideration for you. He has not even iota, as they put it, of care, of concern. Because this is war. It's a battle. And his intent

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The enemies were created full-blown, as they are. So what is man that thou art mindful? We are the prize collection. We are the truth.

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For in order for you to stand in this

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you that that which you could have taken a chance with 20 years ago, 10 years ago, this is a different time. And this is a different season. Buckle up. Remember this season. It's prayer without ceasing. It is proven that Christianity is one of the most unpopular practices of this generation and this dispensation. Oh my God, my brothers and my sisters, hold on. Don't give up. Hold on. Don't give up today. Hold on to your armor. Continue to maintain your armor. Remember that this world is a battlefield. And day by day, hour by hour, we are facing a spiritual war. And the enemy is real. That all he wants, as I remind you to do, is to defeat you. Is to get you in captivity. And when he gets you there, his intention is not to let go of you. The forces of darkness don't wait for us to be ready for an attack. I remind you, they wait, they lurk, they plan, they strategize. And just when you relax a bit, that is when the ruthless, cunning attack takes place. My brothers and my sisters, today, stay prepared, stay prayed up, meditating on the word. Even as we see here, when Paul spoke about the armor, he was in chains in prison. Oh my God, he was in chains in prison. What a thing. So it doesn't matter. It doesn't matter your present condition. You can still, in your present state, weak, lukewarm, or whatever, I say, put on your armor. Strap on that breastplate today. Strap on that belt. Grab your gospel, hallelujah, shoes. Put on that breastplate of righteousness. Put on the helmet of salvation. Tell the enemy that you belong to God and that God is married to the backslider. Grab your word in repentance. Repent and use the sword of the Spirit to remind the enemy that his grace is sufficient. Even as you make a turnaround and you say, God, whatever I would have done, I repent and I step in the center of grace. I repent, God, forgive me, I turn around. As I slap on my armor today, this armor is the full suit that God has given us to protect us in this season. There's some of us that believe our education is our armor. Our status in society is our armor. Oh my God. There's some of us that believe, oh God, that our position and our possessions is our armor. But I'm here to tell you today that this is a spiritual war and it has nothing to do with carnal or physical things. As we look a bit at the belt of truth, the belt of truth speaks of integrity, the quality of being honest and having strong morals. Some of us are not honest as believers. It's time we make a turnaround, hallelujah, make a decision and tell God that you're gonna help me, hallelujah, today, transform my mind and cause me as a Christian to be a woman, a man of integrity. As we consider the breastplate of righteousness, this speaks of the believer's purity. Even as I research a bit, it says that the breastplate of a soldier was something made of woven chains and used to cover the soldier's vital organs. The Christian breastplate is righteousness. Hallelujah. It speaks of the helmet of salvation is the believer's sanity. A soldier used a helmet to protect his head because if his head was wounded, he would not be able to function properly. A believer's covering their head with the helmet of salvation shows that their mind is being, hallelujah, in subjection to that of Christ. Control. It is under the control

Almighty God, when a person gets saved, I declare, hallelujah, a transfer of ownership takes place. I declare the sword of the Spirit, hallelujah, which is the word of God. This is the most effective weapon that God has given us as believers. The sword of the Spirit, which is the word of God, is a lethal weapon, hallelujah. For it shined in that his covenants, his promises, his principles, his doctrine, everything that the believer needs, it is in that manifesto, as I call it, that handbook. Even as we consider the shield of faith, even as we consider the promises of God, and the enemy begins to throw what he throws against us, we remember, hallelujah, the promises of God are sure, they are potent, and he's a God that cannot lie. As we consider the shoes, the gospel shoes is the preparation of the gospel of peace. Wherever we go, we tell somebody about Jesus. Holy Ghost, allow the fire of the Holy Ghost to transmit through this radio station, even as the sermon is preached, that, oh God, fearful results, in the realm of the Spirit takes place, and men and women will again begin to understand that they're soldiers in the army of the Lord. This is real war.

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greatest single cause of atheism in the world today is Christians, who acknowledge Jesus with their lips and walk out the door and deny him by their lifestyle. That is what an unbelieving world simply finds unbelievable.